0: this hour from Town Hall. I'm Keith Peters in Washington. There's been another attempt by Congress to have a say on the war in Iran.
1: Senate Republicans again blocked Democratic legislation to halt President Trump's war in Iran. But Democrats added a Republican to their side. Alaska's Lisa Murkowski. Oregon Democrat Jeff Merkley says mistakes have been made in Iran.
2: That's why the founders said a president by himself should not be able to go to war and wrote a constitution.
1: Wyoming's John Barrasso is among the Republicans backing the president.
3: The president made it very clear that the major fighting is halted and our naval blockade is working.
1: More Republicans are also growing uneasy about higher gas prices related to the war. Ed Donahue, Washington.
0: There's been a discovery of a deadly disease in the nation's largest herd of elk.
4: Chronic wasting disease has been discovered in the 11,000-strong Jackson elk herd on the National Elk Refuge in Wyoming. The disease has also been discovered in other areas of the state. CWD is always fatal and easily transmissible. Questions are being raised about the safety for traditional activities in the refuge, such as the annual Scouts antler collection and auction, and about the safety of the water supply. Officials are urging safety precautions and plan to reevaluate programs, including feed ground protocols and managing the size of the herd. I'm Lisa Dwyer.
0: Researchers are warning that the U.S. is experiencing a reading recession. A new analysis of state test scores from third to eighth grade for over 5,000 school districts in 38 states found that only five states have meaningful growth in reading test scores. On Wall Street, the Dow down by 67 points, the NASDAQ rose 314, the S&P advanced 43. More at townhall.com.
5: From the Ma Lama Media News Center, I'm Chaz Han Tai. The man accused of a 2022 Chinatown murder is being acquitted on all charges. On Monday, the jury deliberated for only 25 minutes to find Samuel Carter not guilty on all five counts in indictment. Carter has been held at the Oahu Community Correctional Center for the past 4 years. Carter was accused of killing a 24-year-old woman who was 5 months pregnant. And Hawaii is sticking with its mail-in voting system despite President Trump's orders. State Attorney General Ann Lopez announced April 3rd that Hawaii had joined a coalition of 19 attorneys general in suing Trump. Lopez called it an unlawful effort to usurp election authority and said it would irreparably harm the states. The executive order would also require states to rewrite their ballot counting laws to exclude absentee or mail-in ballots received after Election Day. This news report brought to you by Timothy's Sandwich Shop, open 7 days a week in Kapolei. Breezy conditions, mostly sunny, highs in the low 80s.
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20: 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My name is Al Gordon, and as always, we're working on your financial freedom. And we're doing so today by asking a very, very important question. I'm going to ask you this question, and I want you to be very sincere about your answer. Now, don't run with the first thing that comes off the top of your head. Think it through for a moment, and then blurt out whatever you think the response should be. So here's the question. You ready? What is the number one concern of Americans regarding retirement? Do you have a concern? I know you want me to stop talking because you want to think about that, right? So the point I want to make while you're thinking about this is that Americans have a problem with retirement. It's not that they don't want to retire. It's not that they don't like the concept of retirement. I mean, there's some people that don't like the concept of retirement. Some people want to work until they die, and, you know, that's their choice. But a lot of us, we want to work until we don't need to work anymore. And then we want to get to this place in our future that we're going to call retirement, and we're going to try and make it work. Now, have you come up with your answer? Have you determined what your number one concern for Americans would be regarding retirement? Here's what I think. And I ran this by AI. I used Grok. I don't know if I'm supposed to say what AI I used, but that's the one I used. And I asked that very specific question. What's the number one concern of Americans regarding retirement? And here's Grok's response. The number one concern is running out of money, period. Okay, there's a little bit more to it, but I mean, that's the gist of it. I'll read you the whole thing. The number one concern is running out of money or not having enough savings or income to live comfortably throughout retirement, often described as outliving one's savings. Now, AI used the term savings. I normally use the term savings when I'm talking about what you're doing for retirement. You use a different word. You use a word called investment because that's what you think you're doing. And AI kind of thinks that's what you're doing too. And what AI's concern for you is that you'll run out of money in future you because that bag of money you're trying to save up, that you inject money into every month, before you even see it, comes right out of your paycheck, right into your stock or your mutual fund account. All of that money is being saved. Now it's being invested in whatever holdings your stock picker is picking for you, right? That's the way it works. So that money is sitting in the stock market. And that stock market is volatile. Now, right now, that stock market's doing pretty darn good, right? I mean, you got to admit, everything but the Dow Jones seems to be at all-time highs. The Dow Jones is really, really close. Last time I checked, which was earlier in the week, Dow Jones was trying to get to that all-time high. The NASDAQ has done it. The S&P 500 has done it. And that makes me think about a phrase that I used to hear when I was trading stocks way, way back when. Buy low, sell high. Have you ever heard that? Buy low, sell high? Is that what you're doing right now? I mean, the stocks are at all-time highs, right? Isn't this the time you're supposed to sell? And some of you are thinking, well, that's a good point. And some of you are thinking, well, wait a minute. No, because if the stock market falls off, not a problem. I'm going to dollar cost average through it, and then I'm going to wait it out until it gets back to all-time highs again. Okay. That's a technique, too. That allows you to buy additional shares at lower prices while you're hoping that the stock market's going to recover. But what if you have a black swan event in the stock market? What if that stock market starts falling and it falls some more, kind of like it's done throughout its history, and you're getting close to retirement? How much of your savings has been eroded as you're getting closer to retirement? And does that scare you? That should scare the daylights out of you. Now, if you're somebody that's invested or saved that way, not a problem. Stocks are all-time highs, right? Should you take your money out of the stocks? And let's say you do. You sell at all-time highs. You sell everything. You take all of your money out because you're afraid that maybe the stock market won't keep hitting all-time highs for the near seeable future. So you take all that money out. And that money is just sitting in an account. And then you get to the time where you're going to retire. And you start taking money out of that account. You ever heard of the 4% rule, that you live off of 4% of the money that's in there? I think that's the way the rule works. I mean, it depends on how much money you have in there as to whether or not the 4% rule works for you. Some people have a 3% rule. Some people have a 2% rule. But here's the number one concern, that the money is potentially not going to outlast you. And that's a problem. In the next segment, more on this data that I researched for you. Stick around.
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3: I'm Jeff Davis with Just a Thought. 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You scan one item too quickly and suddenly a robotic voice announces,
22: "Unexpected item in bagging area."
3: Like you're attempting an international jewel heist involving bananas and paper towels. 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Now, I used to work in a grocery. Some stores are now bringing back more human cashiers because at least they're user-friendly. People enjoy hearing,
22: "Did you find everything okay?"
3: more than thinking a computer accusing them of spending too much time with the fryer parts. Technology is wonderful when it works, but somewhere along the line we cross from customer service into "you figure it out," and somehow the machine still says,
23: "Have a nice day."
3: Just a thought. I'm Jeff Davis.
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3: Take a step back and go, wow, is that what future me is going to have to deal with? And what I'm talking about is the number one concern facing Americans in the United States of America right now with regards to retirement. And that number one concern is running out of money or having enough money to live comfortably throughout retirement, because you will have potentially outlived all of the money that you've saved. Now, I told you I was going to share with you some research, and I'm going to do it. I want to qualify that research, and I want to tell you that the research came from AI, it came from Grok. I don't discount any of the research. I think the research is pretty solid, but I didn't personally go and do the deep dive into the research. I think I just need to point that out to you. But I think the research that was done by AI is sufficient. Let me give you some key data from some recent surveys that AI pulled from. Northwestern Mutual's 2026 Planning and Progress Study. It says, Americans' top burning questions about retirement were, how much money will I need? That came in at 40%. The second concern was, will Social Security be there? At 33%. Followed by, is it possible I could outlive my savings? At 28%. And nearly half of the respondents, 48%, think it's likely they will outlive their savings. Allianz Life, hopefully I said that right, Allianz Life 2026 Annual Retirement Survey reported 67% of Americans worry more about running out of money than dying, and that is up from previous years. Key drivers include high inflation, cited by many, healthcare costs, market volatility, and insufficient Social Security support. Here's another data set for you. EBRI Greenwald 2026 Retirement Confidence Survey. Only 61% of workers, down from prior years, feel confident they'll have enough money to comfortably retire. Worries center on inflation, debt, rising housing and healthcare costs, and potential changes to Social Security and Medicare. Many retirees share concerns about the future of these programs. And the last one came from Transamerica and other reports. It just says, common top fears include outliving savings, ranked at approximately 36 to 39%, declining health, long-term care needs, and Social Security reductions. Now, why does this concern dominate? Well, according to Northwestern Mutual, Americans are living longer but face high inflation. Healthcare costs, often estimated in the hundreds of thousands, potential benefit changes, and competing priorities like debt and daily expenses that limit savings. Confidence has declined in recent years due to these pressures, with many feeling unprepared or needing far more than they've saved. Then they go on to say that estimates are around 800,000 to 1.46 million in savings in order to retire comfortably. Are you there? Are you even close to 800,000? Are you close to 1.46 million? Maybe you need to save 1.5 million. Maybe you're going to live 5 years longer than you think you need to live, and maybe that number needs to be 2 or 2.5 million. You think that's a problem? I think it's a huge problem. Do me a favor. Look at your left hip. Go ahead. Just take a... You might have to pull your pants down just a little bit to see the skin. I want you to see the skin right on your left hip. Go ahead, take a look.

0: You see it? You don't see it? Oh, what do I want you to see? That's probably not there. An expiration date. You don't have one. You don't even know how long you're going to live. Now, you can estimate it. You can go based off of how long people in your family have lived. But if you're adopted, that makes it really hard, right? Because there's no biological connection there. But if you're not adopted, I mean, you could look to your parents. Both of my parents lived to the age of 75. Will I make it? Well, I'll tell you, I had some health concerns in my 50s, made me think that maybe I was done for. Fortunately, I was wrong. I'm still here. I'm still kicking. So do I worry about running out of money in retirement? The answer is no. I don't worry about it. And here's why. I've developed something called passive income. Passive income pays me monthly, quarterly, depending on how the investment is set up. It pays me routinely. It's money that comes into my household that I'm not trading my time for. Now, one of the most significant forms of passive income that's out there that you haven't tapped into is real estate. Yeah, real estate. I know you've heard it. Toilets, taxes, tenants. You don't want to deal with that stuff, right? Well, the reason you don't want to deal with that stuff is because you don't know how to deal with that stuff. And dealing with that stuff is not hard at all. Especially when you know what you're doing. Now, I'd go on to say that the reason real estate scares you or gives you fear is that you don't understand how it works. You've heard all of the bad stories. You've heard about the risks involved in real estate. And there are risks involved in real estate. But at the end of the day, those risks can be overcome. You know, there's additional data that supports the argument that you've got concerns about what you're doing for retirement. I've got four more data sets that AI provided me that talk about the uncertainty of Social Security, the concern for healthcare costs and expenses in retirement, the concern for long-term care needs, in other words, declining health requiring extended support because that could happen to you. There's concerns about inflation and rising costs, including the cost of housing. It's going up. So how do you overcome these things? You overcome these things by learning how to develop streams of passive income. And that's where Lifestyles Unlimited comes in. We are all about teaching you everything you need to know in order to develop those streams of income. In the next segment, I'm going to talk about more on this subject. Stick around.
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0: With SRN News, I'm Keith Peters in Washington. President Trump is kicking off the busiest portion of his three-day visit to China. It's a trip that may end up focusing more on pageantry and symbolism than major bilateral breakthroughs. He's meeting with Chinese President Xi Jinping at the Great Hall of the People on Thursday. They'll have a formal bilateral discussion and later a state banquet. On Friday, the pair plans a working tea and lunch before Trump leaves Beijing. They're expected to talk about trade, U.S. relations with Taiwan, and the war in Iran, though neither side is promising major progress. An oncologist traveling on the cruise ship at the center of a hantavirus outbreak has been cleared to leave a special biocontainment unit in Nebraska, where he was the lone American placed in isolation after he helped care for fellow passengers. More details at SRNNews.com.
11: From the Malama Media News Center, I'm Chaz Ontai. A 12-year-old boy is among three suspects accused of robbing a man in Pearl City on Tuesday. Honolulu police arrested the boy, along with a 17-year-old girl and a 43-year-old man, about an hour after the incident happened. According to police reports, the group used a dangerous instrument to threaten a man and take items from him. All three suspects now face charges of robbery in a first degree and terroristic threatening. And experts at the Hawaiian Volcano Observatory are predicting a fountaining episode at Kilauea to start this week, with a forecast window of later today through May 14th. This window may be adjusted based on continuing observations. The eruption at the summit within Hawaii Volcanoes National Park is currently paused. This news report has been brought to you by Timothy's Sandwich Shop. Hey, Kapolei, Timothy's is open from 9 a.m. to 8 p.m. 7 days a week. Mostly sunny for the remainder of today. Highs in the low 80s. Easterly winds 10 to 20 miles per hour.
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0: 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My name is Al Gordon, just in case you forgot. And we're working on your financial freedom. We're really doing so by trying to help you understand a potential problem that could be looming in your future. I'm serious about this. I'm serious as a heart attack about this. I know people in my life today that are of retired age that are having difficulties. They're either at a point where they can't retire because there's really no bag of money to live off of, or there's a little bit of a bag, but it's not that $800,000 to $1.46 million that we were talking about earlier in the show. It's a lot less. Or they have no bag at all. I've got a good friend. He's relocating from Texas to Tennessee. And he's kind of living hand to mouth. He's of retirement age. He draws Social Security. He does a side job to earn whatever additional income Social Security allows him to receive until they start cutting his Social Security benefits. So he's really stuck with a fixed income. And he's looking to move to Tennessee to be closer to family and for other personal reasons. But it's going to be a challenge for him because he really doesn't have anything to fall back on. Now, I feel for his plight. I do. I've talked to him about real estate, but he can't quite wrap his head around it, which is fine. He may not have the money to invest. That may be the underlying problem as to why he can't wrap his head around it. Because I've had conversations with him about real estate, and I've told him, you know, real estate pays you six different ways if you're doing multifamily. Real estate requires you to invest some money into it. Those no money down systems of the past, they really don't work because they put you at an imbalance in your property. Besides, if you put money into an investment, you tend to pay a little more attention to the investment because you don't want to lose your investment. You want to grow your investment. You want to see it flourish. You want to see it pay you cash flow. You want to see it pay you with three different equity ways, which are capturing equity when you buy it because you learn how to buy at wholesale pricing while fixing it up, while retaining wholesale pricing, yet commanding a retail price in the marketplace. There's principal pay down. There's natural appreciation. Real estate tends to go up and up. It was cited in all of these reports. That's one of the concerns. The cost of housing is going up. Even if you own your home, insurance is probably going up. Your real estate taxes most likely are going to go up. If you have a fixed rate mortgage, that'll stay fixed. But if you have a variable rate mortgage, It could go up or it could go down or it could stay the same. If you rent, you're subject to market forces with regards to what rental properties are renting for. And rents do tend to go up over time. The days of paying a quarter for the place you lived are like 2 centuries ago. Yeah, we don't pay a quarter for where we live, do we? I don't receive a quarter from my residence in exchange for 1 month's rent. I receive market rents. And with those market rents, I pay the associated expenses with owning and operating the property. And what is left over is the cash flow. And I use that cash flow to pay my normal expenses of living. It pays my mortgage payment. It pays my insurance bill. It pays for my groceries. It pays for my gasoline. It pays for my clothing. It pays for my hobbies. It pays for every expense I have in living. Because in 2019, when Lifestyles Unlimited had completed in me what it needed to complete in me, which allowed me to grow my investments and correct some investments that I had incorrectly held previously, I found myself at a place of retirement where my passive income met or exceeded my expenses of life. And I was able to walk away from a job I didn't want to be a part of anymore. That was one of the results of developing passive income in my life. Now, what about you? Do you have a concern about retirement? Do you have a concern about the future? Do you know how long you're going to live? How long your spouse is going to live? Do you have faith in the Social Security system? Because I don't. I don't. I haven't had faith in the Social Security system all the years I've been paying into it. And I've been paying into it ever since I was a wee lad and took my first job in fast food at the age of 16. I don't think that the money that I paid into Social Security all these years is going to be around. I think there are some significant problems with the Social Security system. And I don't think our government wants to do anything to correct it. That's just my personal opinion. And I'll share it free of cost to you. So I don't rely upon Social Security. I am technically eligible now to take Social Security, but I'm not taking it now. And some of you are going, well, dude, that's your money. You ought to go get it. But here's the reason why. Because I've researched this. I'm taking it at my full retirement age, at the age of 67 or maybe even later. And the reason for that is I have to take into consideration my spouse, who's about 8 years younger than I am, who will probably live longer than I live. And the fact that part of my passive income comes from a military retirement, and when I die, that pension reduces to 55% of what it pays right now. So I'm going to use Social Security to kind of hedge that. Because what happens if I take Social Security now, I lock in at whatever rates I lock in at. If I take it later, the rates are higher. And those higher rates help to offset the reduction in the pension that my wife's going to take when I pass away. Now, I'm not going to pass away on purpose. I'm not trying to do this. It's just a natural result of the lives that we live. And I'm concerned about my wife's future. And as a result of that, I'm buying more real estate. Because at the end of the day, it's the real estate that gives me the benefits of the additional passive income that I don't get from my other sources. In the next segment, I'm going to talk to you about a property. Stick around.
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0: Welcome back to the show. 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Now, Gabriel sent me a property. 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Don't worry about it right now. Just know that Gabriel sent me a property, and it's a pretty cool property. I've got a couple pictures of this thing, and one of these days I'm going to figure out how to make the pictures work on the video screen. We're still working out some of this podcast stuff. But I'll just give you a visual description of the property itself. You want to hear it? Okay. This particular property is a 3-bedroom, 1.5-bath with a 1-car garage and kind of a carport over the garage entry area. It's got bars on the windows. It looks like it's missing some glass behind the bars. It's got brick exterior with siding. Pitched roof. I don't know if it looks great or it doesn't look great. I guess we'd have to figure that out. But the photos of the property don't look that bad. It comes with a complete chain link fence all the way around the property, to include in the front yard. Yeah. Now, as I look at this property, I kind of go, bleh. This property, bleh. I'm serious. Bleh. That's a technical term, by the way. It doesn't look very good. It doesn't look appealing to me. It doesn't look like a place I would want to live. It doesn't look like a place anybody that I would rent to would want to live. So why do I have interest in this property? Because this property has potential. This property is in a rundown state of affairs. Somebody probably owned this property for a very long time, spent very little money on ongoing maintenance, and they eventually left. Now, we don't know if they passed away, if that's the reason why, or if they just said, I'm out of here. But the property is available for sale. Now, the property itself, it's not worth a lot. It's not. It's worth about $88,000 in its present condition. So why do you care? Here's why you need to care. That property, in the neighborhood that it exists in, if it were all fixed up, if we were in really good shape, is worth $185,000. $185,000. Now, you're kind of sitting back and you're thinking, wait a minute, dude, you just told me you're going to improve the property. There's going to be expenses to improve the property. Your all-in cost for this property is going to be right around $150,000. That is your wholesale value. Your all-in wholesale value, $150,000. It'll appraise, most likely, in the neighborhood for $185,000. That means not only do you pick up $35,000 of additional equity, you have $51,000 of total equity in the asset. You effectively took $16,000 and turned it into $51,000 of equity. Now, can you live off the equity? No. That's not what we do with the equity. The equity actually sits in the asset until we extract it. And we can extract it one of two ways. We can sell the asset and take the money that way, or we can refinance the asset and take money out that way. But that equity stays with the asset until we do something with it. What about cash flow? What does the asset do for cash flow? Well, based off of the expenses for the property and what the rental market is indicating you can rent the property for, You take the rental income, subtract the expenses, and you come up with a 2%

$260 per month cash flow. Now, $260 a month doesn't sound like a lot of money, right? I mean, you can't retire off of that. But that's over $3,000 a year in additional cash flow to your household. Now, think of it this way. What do you spend every month in your household that equates to $260? Maybe it's your auto insurance bill. Let's just say it is. Maybe that's $260 per month off of that. But that's over $3,000 a year in additional cash flow to your household. 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What do you spend every month in your household that equates to $260? Maybe it's your auto insurance bill. Let's just say it is. Maybe that's $260 per month. Well, now you have an asset that's paying you $260 per month. So you can take that $260 per month that's coming in from this asset, once you put it back into service, once you do the things we're going to teach you to do as a Lifestyles Unlimited member, and use that money to pay your auto insurance bill. What other bills can you pay? All of them. You can ultimately go out and buy additional assets that will pay you cash flow and allow you to pay other bills associated with your household. That's how I did it. That's how in 2019, I recognized that I was effectively 100% real estate retired because I had enough cash flow and passive income coming into my household. It exceeded my monthly bills. I didn't need to work anymore. It's pretty cool, right? I mean, you got to admit, that's pretty cool. I was 55 years of age when that happened. I'm 62 now. Do the math. 7 years. 7 years I've been living off of passive income. And it hasn't let me down yet. I'm not too worried about the future because I'm buying more and more assets. I'm increasing my passive income with every asset that I acquire. Now, I do divest myself of some of the assets that I acquire. Over time, I look at them and I take a look at their return on equity. And I determine whether or not the asset needs to stay in my portfolio or if we will divest it. And if I divest it, I want to make sure there's enough equity coming out of the sale that I can buy at least two assets to replace it. Now, you think that through for a minute. Let's say I sold an asset that was paying me $260 a month in cash flow. So the $260 goes away. But I buy two to replace it. And let's say both of those are paying $260 per month in cash flow. So now I've got $520 coming in instead of $260. Pretty cool, right? That's how you do it. You do it over time. Real estate is not a get-rich-quick scenario. It's a get-rich kind of slow scenario compared to going to Vegas. There's a lot less risk in real estate than going to Vegas. 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I don't want you gambling with your future. 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
7: News this hour from Town Hall. I'm Keith Peters in Washington. President Trump arrived in Beijing on Wednesday for his hotly anticipated talks with Chinese President Xi Jinping beginning Thursday.
8: He comes at a time when the war in Iran has hurt his popularity at home. It's raised energy prices around the world and unstabilized markets. Trump is going to talk about Iran when he meets in a state visit with his Chinese counterpart, Xi Jinping. He's already expressed some frustration with the Chinese, saying that they haven't used their strong economic ties to Iran to pressure the Iranian authorities to reopen the Strait of Hormuz, which could ease oil prices.
7: That's correspondent Will Weissert reporting from Beijing. Rising food prices are connected to rising fuel costs.
9: The Labor Department's latest report on consumer prices says the cost of groceries rose 2.9% in April compared to the same time last year. When you include eating out, food costs are 3.2% higher. Cindy Ayers Elliott, CEO of Footprint Farms in Jackson, Mississippi, says she tries to keep increased costs to a minimum.
10: The increase has been in every aspect. It's from the nutrients, from the fertilizer, from the nutrients that we use. It's from the diesel fuel cost, it's the gas fuel cost, but it's also about everything. I mean, down to the seeds. Our seeds are triple the cost it was last year.
9: I'm Donna Water.
7: A licensed drug addiction counselor who delivered the ketamine that killed Friends star Matthew Perry has been sentenced to 2 years. Eric Fleming received the sentence in a Los Angeles federal court on Wednesday. On Wall Street, a mixed day as the Dow was down by 67 points. The Nasdaq rose 314. The S&P advanced 43. More on these stories at townhall.com.
11: From the Mon Lama Media News Center, I'm Chaz Ontai. A 12-year-old boy is among three suspects accused of robbing a man in Pearl City on Tuesday. Honolulu police arrested the boy along with a 17-year-old girl and a 43-year-old man about an hour after the incident happened. According to police reports, the group used a dangerous instrument to threaten a man and take items from him. All three suspects now face charges of robbery in a first degree and terroristic threatening. And experts at the Hawaiian Volcano Observatory are predicting a fountaining episode at Kilauea to start this week with a forecast window of later today through May 14th. This window may be adjusted based on continuing observations. The eruption at the summit within Hawaii Volcanoes National Park is currently paused. This news report isn't brought to you by Timothy's Sandwich Shop. Hey, couple A, Timothy's is open from 9 a.m. to 8 p.m. 7 days a week. Mostly sunny for the remainder of today. Highs in the low 80s. Easterly winds 10 to 20 miles per hour.
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13: Stuck in traffic? We've got the answer.
14: If you're going west on the freeway, traffic's typical, the usual backups. Driving time from the Poly downtown to the H1-H2 split, 38 minutes if you take the Moanalua, 40 if you take the H1. On Kamehameha Highway, got an accident at the Moanalua Freeway merge, and it's got Kamehameha Highway backed up to the Arizona Memorial. Traffic's fine to the east. The Windward commute is good, although if you're going to Kailua, it's slow through the construction area after Castle Junction down to Mauna Junction.
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2: 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Did you know we have a mobile app? 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Hopefully I won't get too distracted, and a whole bunch of other fun things, as well as all of your podcasts, including this one for past episodes where you can listen on demand. Download the app. It looks awesome. Okay, we are going to talk about not Hawaii headlines. Why? Because I got a cool newsletter in my email right before I was doing my show notes from our U.S. Senator, Brian Schatz. And so it goes over, you know, it's kind of one of those emails where it's like, hey, pat on the back, here's what I've been doing the past couple of months, but full transparency, I want everyone who subscribed to my newsletter to know how awesome I am. So I went through said newsletter, and I just wanted to go over a few things and make sure that the individuals that we have elected, or the majority elected, to do said jobs, if we think that they're doing a good job. So that's what today's show is going to be about. It's just going over what his representation should look like and if we feel he's doing what we've elected him to do. So first and foremost, federal disaster declaration. So he has worked a lot on federal disaster funds so that we have coverage for the Kona low storms that just recently happened. So our families and our friends in Lahaina had help federally after that disaster occurred. And so I wanted to kind of go over what this looks like from a standpoint of what was awarded, what we hope that will cover, just so we're all up to date with what's going on, right? This is more of a, hey, in case you missed it, kind of a conversation. And then I want to go into, do we feel the federal government is doing enough? Okay, that's where my opinion comes in. We all love that part of the show. So, storm overview, let's start there. President Donald Trump approved a major federal disaster declaration for Hawaii. Declaration follows destructive Kona low storms from March 10th through 24th. I can't even believe it's been that long ago since those storms occurred, but it was like a three-week time span. Boom, boom, boom. And we just got slammed. Storm impacts included severe flooding, landslides, mudslides, major infrastructure damage statewide. Counties covered by FEMA assistance, City and County of Honolulu, Hawaii County, and Maui County. Damage estimate. So this is where when we were first doing kind of the storm recap, this is where Governor Green puts together a request, and then our U.S. senators then go back to President Trump and say, hey, or the president at the time, because for the Lahaina wildfires, it was President Biden's administration. They go to the federal government and say, here's what we've noticed. I've done my tour alongside the governor. Here's what I think would be fair based on what was lost, based on what we see on the ground, okay, from like a grassroots level. Governor Josh Green says damages could exceed $1 billion. Of course, Governor Green then praised President Trump for doing such a great quickly, as well as praising FEMA for allowing us some of their federal funds. Called the response rapid and immediately helpful for unlocking recovery funds. So, FEMA assistance available. Residents may qualify. Now, we're still talking about Kona low here. Residents may qualify for temporary housing assistance, home repair funding, low interest disaster loans, and assistance for uninsured losses. Government assistance includes public infrastructure repair funding and emergency recovery reimbursement. So, of course, there's a FEMA application process, right? FEMA recommends for residents to file insurance claims first. Now, this is still for individuals who are kind of going through this restructuring process. Then they can apply through FEMA after they've done their insurance claims online, by phone, or through a FEMA mobile app. There's a mobile app, folks. How fun. Then there's, of course, state relief measures as well. Governor Green announced there's a three-month extension for state tax filings and federal tax filings for any individuals who were impacted by the Kona low storms. Expanded agricultural relief, because there was a lot of farmers and agriculture that was so flooded during these Kona low storms.

0: that it was really hard to come back from that, and this is their main source of income. So farmers impacted by flooding or mud damage, small business grants planned, approximately $5,000 to $10,000 per small business that are awarded these grants. And then, of course, there's recovery spending. Hawaii has already authorized roughly $175 million in immediate recovery spending because let's just be aware, this federal approval came about a month after the storm damage. So this was not as quick, and we're going to go over kind of the consistency we see with the Lahaina wildfire damage, but that was obviously much greater of a disaster than the Kona low storms. I'm not trying to say either one was worse than the other. However, we can realize that there was much more damage. There were lives lost when we talk about the wildfires. So right now I'm just talking about Kona low. Okay. Then, of course, FEMA could reimburse up to 75% of eligible disaster costs. And so, yes, we understand there's Democratic Hawaii leadership, but they're publicly praising Trump administration, saying, you know what, we got to work together. This is one of those conversations that really can't be a partisan conversation. We have families and friends who have dealt with a disaster. They have lost a lot when it comes to their own personal homes and how they do business and how they raise money and have their income in order to pay for their homes here. So we need as much help as we can get. So the fact that we can all pull together and go to Washington for these individuals is very strong. Despite broader political disagreements, state and federal officials appeared highly cooperative. And of course, U.S. Senator Brian Schatz also thanked FEMA, the White House, for quick approval of aid. Okay, so basically we look at this like, could any of these funds be used for future severe weather events? Could we look at this like, is this for preparation? Potentially, or are we usually in that reactive instead of proactive mode when it comes to storms or disasters? Should the state invest more heavily in flood control infrastructure? We talked about that with Peter Savio. What went wrong with our current infrastructure and how possibly we could fix things? And it didn't sound like anything other than common sense. Moving forward, should we get storms of a similar mode, right? Are taxpayers getting timely returns from FEMA after disasters? And then we could go back to our insurance companies and say, are we getting timely returns from that insurance claim we have to file first? A lot of these processes take such a long time to clear, the amount of paperwork. And then these people, after a disaster, are sitting here with literally nothing, saying, I really wish we could hurry up. I couldn't even imagine that kind of stress. Right? If you've lost everything in one of these disasters, the amount of time it takes to go through the processes the government's asking you to go through, right? We talk about potentially speeding up processes. There's got to be one of those speed up types of plans in the works for insurance and disaster control, because that is really where it matters. I understand DPP would be another one we'd like to speed up. But if I had my choice, I'd want to make sure our family and friends are safe and happy and healthy after a disaster. And then, of course, how much responsibility belongs to the federal government versus the state government? Should repeated disasters drive higher insurance costs or property value instability? I mean, we're really looking at not necessarily a political debate, but certainly something that's going to take a little more common sense and a little more teamwork to make sure that we can get everyone back up and running, right? And so then I want to look at the comparison, and I'm going to take this not lightly at all. I know there's not really a comparison, but there is still disaster relief that we had asked for. So let's go back to August 8th, 2023 for the Lahaina wildfires and the Biden administration. And so the procedure would have been very similar. Governor Green would have had to put together, you know, here's what we're looking at from a disaster relief perspective. Here's how much damage occurred. Here's what we looked at from the ground. And then we've got to have one of our U.S. senators take that information back to the White House and say, we need your help. We need it yesterday, and we need to have these funds actually used for these pieces of information. So, Lahaina wildfires. They began August 8th of 2023. President Joe Biden approved a major federal disaster declaration just 2 days later. 48 hours federal approval. Okay. Kona low storms, it took a little bit, about a month. So March 10th to 24th were the storms. President Trump approved federal disaster declaration April 15th. And then, of course, the approval came after damage assessments and statewide emergency requests. But the scope of damage is much different. If we go back to our Lahaina wildfire, right? Deadliest U.S. wildfire in more than 100 years, over 100 confirmed deaths, more than 2,200 structures destroyed. So very, very different. Estimated damages five times higher than the Kona low storms. And so there was a similar federal response. Both administrations approved FEMA, public assistance, infrastructure, temporary housing, disaster loans, emergency response coordination. Both presidents publicly supported Hawaii recovery. Biden pledged all available federal assets after Lahaina, and the Trump administration similarly moved forward with FEMA activation and federal recovery funding. But what do we have to do next? All right, we got to take a look at what this looks like after the fact. Do these funds really consider, you know, years down the road, months down the road, after the disaster occurs, where we got to go? So don't touch that dial. We'll be right back with more of The Right Side, a common sense conversation, right here on AM 690, FM 94.3, The Answer.
1: 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Stick around. We'll be right back to The Right Side.
2: Stuck in traffic? We've got the answer.
3: Traffic's extra slow on Kamehameha Highway westbound in the stadium area because of an accident at the Moanalua Freeway merge. The H1 is backed up before the Arizona Memorial. You'll move okay after Dixie Grill, but it gets slow again from the Waiau Power Plant to Pearl.

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1: 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Thank you so much for tuning in to The Right Side, a common sense conversation right here on AM 690, FM 94.3, The Answer. Did you miss some of this common sense conversation? Maybe a few episodes, maybe this past week. You've just been busy. 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I don't take it personally. 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You know what else you can do? I've been much more active on our social media. So if you go to Facebook and X Social at The Answer Hawaii, make sure you give us a follow so you can keep up with everything that's going on. And I'm trying to do that now. After we get one of those email newsletters, or e-newsletters as the kids are calling them, right, from one of our elected officials, like U.S. Senator Brian Schatz. He just sent out his quarterly newsletter just to kind of give us an update, if we subscribe, of course, which I just want to keep my thumb on the pulse, all right? I'm just looking out for what's going on. That way I can at least say, hey, here's what he's reporting back, in case you haven't subscribed or you have no idea what's going on. And I want to make sure that this elected official is doing everything he possibly can for the state of Hawaii in Washington, D.C. And, you know, opinions vary, so I understand that. But there has been a lot of work done, especially when it comes to disaster relief. August 8th, 2023, we needed his assistance for the Lahaina wildfire relief. And now, just a few months ago, we needed his assistance again for the Kona low storm relief. And so I just wanted to ask the question, after we look at everything that had to be done, and we're looking at two different administrations now. The Biden administration controlled the Lahaina wildfire relief. President Trump and his administration is going to control the Kona low relief. Both administrations worked very quickly. It was definitely a nonpartisan issue to get the Ohana here handled after disaster. That is the number one thing I want to reiterate, that we are very grateful for the federal funds that were allotted for our families here after the devastation. However, do we feel enough has been done? Like, that's right away after disasters happen. After a couple of months, after a couple of years, are these families still being taken care of? And so that was the question that I asked, right? Even when presidents move quickly to approve federal disaster declarations and then FEMA mobilizes rapidly, right? Public frustration often grows during months and years after the headlines fade. And so that's exactly what happened after Lahaina. We all know it. And they made all these promises. They said all this relief is going to come our way. We fought for it. We fought for it. And then the fighting stopped because other pressing things happen. We get it. Life happens. However, not for these individuals. These individuals need people that we've elected, like Senator Schatz, to go back to the White House and say, do you remember when you did this for us? Do you remember when these promises were made? Hey, let's follow through with those. You know, it's kind of like that person at work where you just kind of got to handhold them, kind of sit on them a little bit, make sure that their job is done. It happens, right? We've all got that person. But we want to make sure that what was promised federally, I mean, these are big funds. These are big numbers. And so number one biggest thing that survivors are concerned about is the immediate response versus long-term.

0: term recovery. The biggest disconnect is that government wants to respond quickly when it's in headlines, when the media cares, when we want to have the good guy come out with the cape and the superhero sizzle and be like, yep, I'm giving you all this money, you're welcome. It's like Maui from Moana, right? I can just see this little character dancing around. But survivors judge success by how fast homes are rebuilt. Certainly something lacking in our current story for our wildfire victims, how quickly insurance pays out. I'm going to say that doesn't happen quickly at all. I don't care if you wrecked your car. Insurance is not one of those individuals that likes to give you money quickly, even though they will harass you until you give them theirs, right? Isn't that how it always works? Whether businesses reopen, whether families can return to normal life, we are certainly still extremely far away from normal life, and we've almost hit a 3-year anniversary for the Lahaina wildfires, if you can believe that. We're at like 2.5 years, a little bit over. And so the announcement was fast, but the recovery feels slow. Number two, FEMA assistance is often more limited than people expect. And this has come out in headlines. You know, many people assume federal disaster declaration means government will fully rebuild homes, replace lost property, cover all damages. But FEMA is designed primarily to provide only temporary assistance. What does temporary mean? How long do we get? Has anyone really been transparent about what temporary looks like for disaster assistance? Basic habitability? Yeah, that's the word. Support. Emergency stabilization. FEMA is not intended to make people financially whole, fully rebuild communities, replace full insurance coverage. The gap creates major disappointment. Number three, insurance delays become a massive problem. After Lahaina, many residents faced underinsured homes, coverage disputes, delayed claims, rising rebuilding costs. Nothing is cheap here. It's definitely not cheap after you've got to rebuild a multi-generational home that you really can't replace. All of the memories, the lives lost. I mean, this was devastating. Even with federal help, survivors still needed contractors, permits, materials, housing, and we all know how well that's been going. With just our natural delays in that department. I'm assuming it's not any better for any of our neighbor island friends. And Hawaii already has, wait for it, we say it every show, high construction costs, labor shortages, and expensive housing markets. You know, just in case you didn't know. Okay. Number four, bureaucracy frustrates survivors. Bureaucracy frustrates me. And I'm not even in that population. Common complaints after disasters, complicated paperwork. We get it. Denials requiring appeals, long wait times, multiple agencies involved, constant documentation requests. People often feel like I lost everything and now I have to fight the government. Fun. Sign me up. Anyone want to say that? Anyone want to fight the government? It's difficult. I have tried just sheerly out of principle. Anyone who knows me knows that it could be a dollar and I will go after the IRS because they'll come after me. So if I think that dispute is necessary, out of principle, I will fight government agencies. I think it's just part of the fun of being me. It's a lot of extra stress that I don't need to put on myself, my family, none of it. But yet, here we are. And I can tell you some battles definitely didn't go well, but I did it anyway. Number five, recovery takes years, not months. So for the Lahaina examples, even years later, some residents remain displaced still. Temporary housing programs continue, but they're not exactly what we were promised. Infrastructure rebuilding remains ongoing, and legal disputes still exist. Public expectations versus reality. Well, we were given these grand promises, right? So I don't know if expectation is really that far off from when a layman hears, hey, the federal government's going to help. Well, what does that mean? How long are they going to help? How much money do we need? When we give them that from the ground perspective, it's going to take $6 billion to rebuild our city. Okay, federal government? How much of that is actually going to come back? How much do we have to wait for insurance first? You know, all of these delays, all of these timelines. So expectation is recovery should happen quickly. The actual reality is major disaster recovery often takes, and I hope you're sitting down, 5 to 10 years. And we're only on like 2.5, a little over. And of course, the cost of living here makes literally everything worse. Everything. Disasters hit harder because housing is already scarce. Well, affordable housing is scarce. Rent is already high. Building materials must be imported. Infrastructure costs are enormous. Neighbor island logistics complicate recovery. That means federal dollars don't stretch as far as if they were provided on the mainland. And we all have to realize that cost of living difference is debilitating. That's a great word to use for this. You know, we get offered, here's all of your damage assistance. But if it were, say, a tornado wipeout in Mississippi or Oklahoma, and I'm not saying that those disasters are less important or less severe, but the cost of living difference does hinder what we're able to do with the same fund release. And so they got to take that into consideration as well. And that's where our individuals we've elected to go to the U.S. government in Washington, D.C., all the way from here, 6,000 miles away. They're supposed to fight for us no matter what time of year it is in this 5 to 10 years of disaster recovery. They should still be fighting for us on the Hill to say, you know what? Yes, you were great in the beginning, but we still need your help. That's what they've been elected to do. So hopefully, as he sends these emails out, as these updates occur, he's still fighting on our behalf and not just taking a bunch of credit for what happened in the very beginning. I guess that's my point through all this. And of course, there's still emotional trauma changes public perception, especially after Lahaina. People weren't only grieving property loss and financial loss. They were grieving entire communities lost, cultural history lost, family homes, generational roots, memories. Just in general, I remember the town of Lahaina from when I was able to visit a few times. I was that lucky to be able to hang out on Front Street a few times. And I still remember what it used to look like. When emotional trauma is involved, no amount of federal funding ever feels fully sufficient. But then, when there's this lapse in assistance, when there's a delay in assistance, I think it hurts even worse. Because the expectation of the layperson that we will get help doesn't really happen. And so then political expectations become unrealistic. Presidents often promise, we'll be here as long as it takes, right? Isn't that a nice promise? And yet you've only got 8 years, sir or ma'am, whoever is in these roles, right? We've got term limits for our presidential candidates. And so, but disaster systems are still constrained by federal rules, congressional funding, eligibility requirements, bureaucratic timelines. That creates a perception gap between political messaging and actual recovery capability. So we understand that federal cooperation happened quickly for both disasters. We love that. And survivors still legitimately feel abandoned later. So these things are not mutually exclusive. Just because we got quick response, we need to make sure we get continued response. And so do we feel that these expectations that we were kind of fed from the beginning are unrealistic? I don't. Is FEMA structurally incapable of handling modern mega disasters? That's a potential question I'd like answered. Definitely go ahead and download our app and then give me some Cricut comments when you click the text us button. This one is still a little bit of a sore subject for our family here. So definitely want to make sure we stay up to date with those that are going to DC and fighting on our behalf and make sure they're still fighting. Don't go anywhere. We got to take a break. When we return, a couple other pieces I caught from Senator Schatz's email. Don't go anywhere. We'll be right back on The Answer.
1: 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Stick around. We'll be right back to The Right Side.
2: From the Ma'alama Media News Center, I'm Chaz Ontai. A 12-year-old boy is among three suspects accused of robbing a man in Pearl City on Tuesday. Honolulu police arrested the boy along with a 17-year-old girl and a 43-year-old man about an hour after the incident happened. According to police reports, the group used a dangerous instrument to threaten a man and take items from him. All three suspects now face charges of robbery in a first degree and terroristic threatening. And experts at the Hawaiian Volcano Observatory are predicting a fountaining episode at Kilauea to start this week with a forecast window of later today through May 14th. This window may be adjusted based on continuing observations. The eruption at the summit within Hawaii Volcanoes National Park is currently paused. This news report has been brought to you by Timothy's Sandwich Shop. Hey, couple A, Timothy's is open from 9 a.m. to 8 p.m. 7 days a week. Mostly sunny for the remainder of today. Highs in the low 80s. Easterly winds 10 to 20 miles per hour.
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4: Stuck? In traffic, we've got the answer.
5: If you work in Campbell Industrial Park, give yourself some extra time getting up to the freeway. There was an accident earlier and traffic is very slow from Mullicoli up to Costco. Going west, the H1 slows at the airport on-ramp on the viaduct. The Moanalua slows at Moanalua Gardens. There was also an accident on the Moanalua Freeway townbound in the Gardens area. Windward traffic is okay, but it's slow again to Kailua. The east side commute is good to Hawaii Kai after Puna.
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5: On-ramp on the viaduct, the Moanalua slows at Moanalua Gardens. There was also an accident on the Moanalua Freeway townbound in the Gardens area. Windward traffic is okay, but it's slow again to Kailua. The east side commute is good to Hawaii Kai after Punahou.
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0: Aloha and good afternoon. Thank you so much for tuning into The Right Side, a common sense conversation right here on AM 690, FM 94.3, The Answer. I am just here to make sure everyone knows what's going on. That's my job. I am like the transparency police. And so as soon as an email comes across my desk, right, especially from our elected U.S. Senator Brian Schatz, and it gives an update over the past couple of months of work, I want to make sure you guys also hear about it, because these individuals, whether we voted for them or not, are taking all of the information that they compile from here, and they say they're acting on our behalf on the Hill in D.C. Well, I certainly hope that's what they're doing, because we've got a lot of things to cover. And then there are a few things that come back down where you're like, that's how you use your time. Really? Was that the best use of your time? And so there were a couple of examples I just wanted to point out from a standpoint of, what do you think? Do you think that these individuals, despite party, hear everything that we're asking them to bring to D.C.? I'm going to say probably not. For example, Senator Schatz secures temporary protection for Native Hawaiian education funding. U.S. Senator Brian Schatz announces that the U.S. Department of Education has agreed to continue funding the Native Hawaiian Education Program for at least another year. But when you hear how much that year is going to cost, maybe we need to look at some other solutions. Approximately $46 million in federal education funding. That's going to go to more than 60 early childhood education sites statewide, programs serving more than 3,000 Hawaii families. Okay. Programs impacted by the funding. The federal dollars help support early childhood education, affordable child care access, home visiting programs for children under five, workforce development assistance for parents, Native Hawaiian language immersion education, family support services. The list goes on. $46 million.

0: so the story highlights something very important. Even during periods of political tension between our two parties, whether it's the right side or the wrong one, federal negotiations still happen behind closed doors. Relationships inside congressional committees still matter enormously. And so Schatz's role is especially significant because he serves on the Senate Appropriations Committee. He's vice chair of the Senate Committee on Indian Affairs. That gives him influence over federal spending negotiations and all of our programs that have to do with indigenous and Native Hawaiians. Okay, so that's where he has always excelled in his negotiations. And then, of course, budget protection efforts for these programs, right? When we look at Governor Green and how fearful he's been with our federal, I guess, fund removal for some of these programs that we feel are very important, we've still got another layer of protection for individuals that will still go to D.C. and fight on our behalf for some of these programs. And it does sound like for another year, Senator Schatz has been able to do just that. So the fear of federal cuts, not necessarily, at least in this spending backdrop. Okay, so Native Hawaiian organizations have been concerned that broader federal spending reductions will happen. Department restructuring, education budget reforms could reduce or eliminate specialized Native Hawaiian programs. So this agreement definitely appears to delay those cuts temporarily, at least for a year, preserve funding stability for that year, and give programs time to prepare for future budget fights. Or we could look at it and potentially say, should the state be covering this? Is this something that federal funds should be covering? When we get $46 million, is this the best use of federal funds? It's a mixed review. So it's not just symbolic funding. The money supports teachers, childcare workers, immersion educators, family counselors, administration staff, community nonprofits. In many communities, these programs function as educational infrastructure, cultural preservation systems, and economic support systems for working families. Over 3,000 families, they mentioned. That's quite a bit, right? And so, of course, there's also a cultural importance because Hawaiian language immersion programs are especially significant because Olelo Hawaii has nearly disappeared. We've all heard the story, right? And so if we don't keep teaching in these immersion programs, eventually that disappearance is going to happen even more quickly. And so we have had some suppression in public education history. Modern immersion programs are viewed by many as cultural restoration, identity preservation, and intergenerational healing. So, of course, there are supporters that say federal funding is seen not simply as education spending, but as preservation of Native Hawaiian culture itself. And so there will be some critics, right? There are some critics out there. And this was just a question that I brought up after I saw this. Federal programs should eventually become state funded. And I think that is something that does need to turn toward Hawaii funding from a state perspective. I don't think that's really the use of federal funds that need to happen. I mean, all DOE, anything tied to state related education, is state funded. Specialized federal funding creates long-term dependency, and budget priorities nationally are becoming strained. Well, when we're looking at the possibility of even after this year, the budget cuts, how are we going to get creative to keep these programs intact? Well, I don't think begging the federal government to keep it is going to be an answer. I think we are going to need to look for some more creative solutions so that we can keep our programs and maybe just say that all education-related programs need to be state funded. We've got a year. We can figure it out. Of course, supporters argue that Native Hawaiian communities deserve targeted investment due to historical inequities, cultural preservation needs, Hawaii's extreme high cost of living, said it again, and educational access disparities. So what do you think? Should Native Hawaiian education programs receive federal funding? Is that something that the federal government needs to protect for one reason or another? Should Hawaii rely less on federal money overall? And with that said, do they need to take away our tax benefits that we had gotten 2 years previous? And now, because of fear of loss of federal funds, everything's been revoked. I think there's kind of a happy medium, right? Is cultural preservation an appropriate use of federal education dollars? That is a loaded question. And I really don't have an opinion on, to be honest. What happens if future federal administrations cut these programs permanently? Should the state of Hawaii step in more aggressively if federal support disappears? Not sure. I think that's definitely something that we're going to have to look at in an overall picture of, does the program need $46 million? And that's quite a bit of funding. But when you look at 60 education sites, Do we have any transparency on how those sites are spending those funds? More than 3,000 Hawaii families are benefited. That's great. But is that a majority of Hawaii families? Or should we look at more of a DOE type of a perspective? When we hear about all of our public schools, especially the University of Hawaii, that needs so many more funds to operate, where we've got construction delays and we've got lack of air conditioning and we've got these kids, a majority of kids in our regular public schools that need this funding as well. So, again, I said loaded question. I mean, we can't be printing money in the bottom of Honolulu Hale, but that's what it sometimes seems like is necessary. And so then, of course, there's a couple other things I wanted to cover before we get to the end of my speech on Senator Schatz. That's what I feel like I'm doing. However, he has done some great things. He also calls for greater protection and education around Hawaiian monk seals, right? Especially after what happened with that dummy. I forget his name. It was a very, very long, terribly hard to pronounce name. We're going to call him Igor, because that's basically his name. I have no idea how to say the rest of it. However, he was 38 years old from Covington, Washington, and he is now federally charged with violating an Endangered Species Act and the Marine Mammal Protection Act, and rightfully so. Rightfully so. It should have been worse of a punishment, to be honest. But now our senator is saying, well, how do we keep that from happening? I'm going to ask you, what 38-year-old thinks it's okay to throw rocks at something? I think this individual is probably more disturbed than we even know. And I think there needs to be some more protection out there just from individuals like this who potentially have a violent past coming into our state. Not sure how to handle it? Not my job. Just saying, do we need to spend money, as Senator Schatz is requesting, from NOAA administration to educate 10 million visitors that come to Hawaii to say, hey, don't throw rocks? That sounds like a parent's problem. If your child who's 38 is still throwing rocks, what kind of lessons did he have at home? Okay, the slipper should have come out on that one a few more times. And so we're looking at, do we need to spend federal funds? Could they be used elsewhere? Things like this, I would say, going straight into the rubbish bin. And then we do have a new bipartisan bill targeting AI chatbot safety for children. That's actually from U.S. Senator Brian Schatz and Senate Commerce Committee Chairman Ted Cruz. So we got our blue and our red coming together to make a purple bill so we can help our KGI. The bill is designed to increase protections for children using AI chatbot platforms, give parents more direct control over how minors interact with artificial intelligence tools. Basically, we're saying this is not a partisan issue. This is a common sense conversation, and I like those. That's why the show is called that. But definitely lawmakers are saying that AI chatbots are becoming more emotionally interactive, more persuasive, more addictive, and more integrated into daily life. How many show of hands have a child who's able to use AI? Right? All of us. Why? Because that is how people get information these days. And so critics worry that children are especially vulnerable because AI systems can simulate emotional relationships. Kids may not fully understand they're talking to software. Some chatbots can reinforce harmful behavior patterns like throwing rocks at monk seals. Kidding. That didn't come from AI, I promise. Platforms are increasingly designed to maximize engagement. So there are some specific risks mentioned in the bill, but if we can come together and play nice in the sandbox for things like this, shouldn't there be other things that we can do the same? I'm just asking for a friend. And so I guess there are family accounts that they're looking for, mandatory protections for children under 13, teen user accounts to make sure that there's as much restrictions in place as possible. Senator Schatz specifically warned that some children may begin replacing real-life relationships with chatbot interactions, and that's exactly what we want to try to keep from happening. They need to go outside and touch grass. They need to be with friends. I understand school is a little want for wear these days, and I actually had a conversation, I think it was just yesterday, about is school and all the truancy and absenteeism that we're seeing, right? How important is school? Well, there's still social relationships that are very important. We need to make sure that we maintain those, that kids can look each other in the eye and have a common sense conversation. All right, we got to take a break. When we return, what J.D. Vance had to say about the state of Hawaii. Don't go anywhere. We'll be right back with more The Right Side on AM 690, FM 94.3.
1: 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Stick around. We'll be right back to The Right Side.
2: Stuck in traffic? We've got the answer.
3: East Side Drive is good and it's clear to the windward side, but going to Kailua is extra slow again today. Bumper-to-bumper traffic from St. Stephen's to Manawili Junction. Kamehameha Highway is backed up from Castle Junction to the H3. It's also extra slow on Mokapu because of lane closures on the Kalaheo Bridge. Going west, the backups to Halawa are long today, and it's slow on the H1 from Halawa to the split. Kalailoa Boulevard extra slow northbound to the free.
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1: Welcome back to The Right Side with Hawaii public officials and community leaders. 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
0: Aloha and good afternoon. 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It's free. Best four-letter word I've ever heard in my life. And you can get all of your international, national, and local news headlines in one place, as well as national and local podcasts from all of your favorite shows. Plus, if you want to comment on the Cricket Line, you can just click the Text Us button and it comes right to me, maybe even during my live program so that we can have a little conversation. Hopefully, I don't get a little too distracted. It tends to happen when things start chirping. Anyway, I appreciate you guys listening and definitely chiming in on the common sense conversation. So tonight's episode has been all about what's happening from the Hill, right? That's what we call the individuals who need to go and fight for us in Washington, D.C. They go to the Hill. It's like the buzzword. And so, of course, U.S. Senator Brian Schatz likes to send out his e-newsletter to everyone who's subscribed just to give us an update on what's going on. And so we look at some of the things that he's covering and using his time, and I feel like he's spending his time relatively wisely. I hope you do, because we've elected the gentleman. So we need to make sure that he's definitely got Hawaii first. And some of the programs that I mentioned today are definitely time well spent. In other news, however, especially when we had Vice President J.D. Vance talk about us a little bit earlier today, I believe the press conference was 2 p.m., earlier Eastern Standard Time. So it was definitely early for us because we're 6 hours time difference, so maybe 8 a.m. here. Had a few listeners catch it, though, and definitely wanted me to mention what Vice President Vance mentioned about Hawaii and a few other blue states. All right, so he recently criticized Hawaii, along with states like California, New York, definitely not neighbors we want to be mentioned with, during a national crackdown on Medicaid fraud, saying that some states have completely not taken the fraud issue seriously. Here's what Vance specifically said. During a federal anti-fraud press conference, Vance said states receiving billions in federal anti-fraud funding need to aggressively investigate using these funds, prosecute Medicaid fraud using these funds, and produce convictions and indictments through these funds. The funds being given that we fight for from the Hill are supposed to be doing things like this so that our taxpayer dollars are used as wisely as possible. And when I hear Medicaid fraud, we got a problem. Because what funds Medicaid? Yep, you got it. Tax dollars. And so he argued that some states, including Hawaii, have received significant federal support for Medicaid fraud control units, but allegedly have not shown enough enforcement results. Are we surprised by this? Let's show our shocked face, right? Looks very much like our regular face. And so Vance warned that states that fail to aggressively prosecute Medicaid fraud could lose federal anti-fraud funding, okay? And potentially other Medicaid-related sources as well. Is this what we want to have happen, folks? Not necessarily, because then what gets to happen? Then we're going to need to deal with it from a state level, because a lot of these programs are funded federally. So if we've got to take over, you know, we're worried about the federal government pulling funds from unnecessary programs. This is going to be one of those programs we don't want them to pull funding from. Extremely expensive program. So we need to do what has been provided for us with all of the funding to make sure we're using these programs as wisely as possible. And so the administration currently is focusing on a few things: Medicaid fraud, hospice fraud, home health care fraud, and fraudulent billing schemes. Let's just think for a moment and brainstorm as to why these are all important. Do they sound cheap to you? I'm going to say all of this is very, very expensive healthcare requirements. Medicaid, hospice, home healthcare, these are all extremely expensive programs. And the administration recently froze or deferred billions in Medicaid-related reimbursements in some states, launched audits of state Medicaid fraud control units. And so why was Hawaii mentioned? Oh, yeah. He pointed directly to us as an example of a state the administration believes has not pursued enough fraud prosecutions and not produced sufficient anti-fraud enforcement outcomes relative to federal funding received. So we got some problems. The books aren't balancing out, in other words. And so whose responsibility is that? Well, that should be something that Senator Schatz is tackling on our behalf, making sure that the federal funds that have been given, you know, it's also something that Senator Macy Hirono should be working on as well. We need to make sure that anytime we use federal funds, that they are used as wisely as possible, or they're just going to go away. And then the crackdown actually goes further and says there's going to be some punishment. Are you guys waiting on reimbursement from us? Yeah, that might not happen. Guess what? When it hits our wallet that hard, I think people are going to start making some changes. So at this stage, the administration has not publicly accused Hawaii of a specific fraud scandal on the scale alleged in California or Minnesota. There have been quite a few stories we've heard, especially, what was it, the Minnesota daycare or something crazy, where all these funds were going and no one could even say what it was. And so the criticism does appear more focused on enforcement intensity, number of prosecutions, and oversight effectiveness. But how many times have we just specifically talked about on this show the lack of enforcement of legislation? We spend all this time and effort making laws, and yet what happens when they're not enforced or carried out? Well, we just saw one the other day, I think it was even yesterday, about child support delinquency. And I think what, the federal law had been in effect for 30 years, and now the federal government's just deciding they might want to do something about it. You know, under President Trump's administration, we're going to see a lot more enforcement because we've had these funds given. They've now looked under the hood to make sure the funds that were given were appropriate. And now it's time to enforce those funds and make sure they're being done with what they're supposed to be done with. Right? These are buckets. They're important budgets that we have now been given this gift. We need to look at federal funding as a gift. You know, we all pull together these ginormous amounts of tax dollars, and yet we never really think, oh, that has nothing to do with us. The people who don't vote, you know how many times we've heard, oh, I'm just one person. It has nothing to do with us. Well, I care where my tax dollars go, don't you? And so this is part of a broader initiative where President Donald Trump appointed Vance to lead a federal anti-fraud task force. Obviously, he knew there was something wrong. Trump previously suggested the effort would heavily scrutinize Democratic-led states. Why? Because they don't care about Medicaid enforcement. Point blank. They're looking for more funding. We can't even be transparent about the funding that we currently get being used correctly. And now they're still looking for more. And that's just typical. Right? Critics argue the crackdown may be politically selective. Blue states are being publicly targeted. Well, there's probably a reason for that. Of course, there are supporters that say Medicaid fraud costs taxpayers billions annually, and states should be held accountable regardless of politics. How do you feel? Well, thank you so much for tuning into The Right Side, a common sense conversation. I appreciate you listening to another edition. In case you missed this or any previous ones, download our mobile app. Go to the iOS App Store or Google Play and type in AM 690. If you're driving home, drive safe, everybody. Until tomorrow, aloha, a hui ho.
2: Stuck in traffic? We've got the answer.
3: If you're driving into Honolulu from the west, take the H1. There's an accident on the Moanalua before Middle Street. Traffic's backed up before Pu'uloa Road. On the H1 westbound, a new accident reported near the Waipahu exit. Got an accident on Kalailoa Boulevard northbound at Komohana Street. Traffic's extra slow this afternoon from Campbell Industrial up to Farrington. On the windward side, it's bumper to bumper from Castle Junction to Manawili Junction. Kamehameha Highway backed up from Castle Junction to the H3.
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10: 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Even after being severely wounded, he continued firing on advancing forces, refusing to give up his position. His determination slowed the enemy and protected his fellow soldiers. He fought until he could fight no more. 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
11: News this hour from Town Hall. I'm Jason Blacker. President Trump kicking off a busy portion of his three-day visit to China, meeting with President Xi Jinping at the Great Hall of the People early Thursday, a formal bilateral discussion and later a state banquet. Friday, they will have a working lunch before Mr. Trump leaves Beijing and returns home. In the meantime, the American Chamber of Commerce says there may not be any breakthroughs in these talks.
12: The key thing is that there's no expectations of a grand bargain, no expectations of any kind of breakthrough with, you know, all of the challenges that we have in the trade relationship with China. But what we can expect is that with the two leaders meeting, you know, that does give business a sense of confidence. It gives business a sense of optimism that we have an ongoing dialogue and that we're the two leaders meeting.
11: That is spokesman James Zimmerman. The Senate confirming Kevin Warsh as the Federal Reserve Chairman. More on the story from correspondent Lisa Dwyer.
13: The ayes are 54, the nays are 45. The nomination is confirmed.
14: The vote to confirm Warsh brings new leadership to the world's most powerful central bank. Warsh's nomination faced uncertainty after Republican Senator Tom Tillis of North Carolina threatened to block it while the Justice Department investigated Fed Chair Jerome Powell. The Powell probe was dropped in April, allowing the Warsh confirmation to move forward. He'll take over as the Fed confronts stubborn inflation, deep division over interest rates, and renewed scrutiny from President Donald Trump over its independence.
11: The Senate rejecting another attempt by Democrats to limit the president's ability to use military force against Iran. More on these stories, townhall.com.
15: From the Malama Media News Center, I'm Chaz Ontai. A 12-year-old boy is among three suspects accused of robbing a man in Pearl City on Tuesday. Honolulu police arrested the boy, along with a 17-year-old girl and a 43-year-old man, about an hour after the incident happened. According to police reports, the group used a dangerous instrument to threaten a man and take items from him. All three suspects now face charges of robbery in a first-degree and terroristic threatening. And experts at the Hawaiian Volcano Observatory are predicting a fountaining episode at Kilauea to start this week, with a forecast window of later today through May 14th. This window may be adjusted based on continuing observations. The eruption at the summit within Hawaii Volcanoes National Park is currently paused. This news report has been brought to you by Timothy's Sandwich Shop. Hey, Kapolei, Timothy's is open from 9 a.m. to 8 p.m. 7 days a week. Mostly sunny for the remainder of today, highs in the low 80s, easterly winds 10 to 20 miles per hour.
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2: Stuck in traffic? We've got the answer.
3: If you're inbound from the west, both freeways are bumper-to-bumper behind the Middle Street merge. The Moanalua got even slower, though, because of an accident in the Fort Shafter area. The heavy H1 traffic lets up at Punahou as usual. Looking good at Hawaii Kai from there. No incidents to the windward side, although it's jammed again to Kailua. To the west side, the driving time from downtown to the H1-H2 split, 37 minutes. And it's the same whether you take the H1 or the Moanalua freeway to Hala.
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0: stuck in traffic? We've got the answer.
1: The drive east is good to Hawaii Kai after Keamoku. That's where the slow town traffic lets up. If you're going windward, traffic's okay on all three highways, but if you're going to Kailua, it's extra slow again today from Castle Junction to Mount Awili Junction, and Mokapu is bumper-to-bumper in both directions heading toward Oneawa. Expect the usual slowdowns on the freeways going west. The H1 stays slow to the split, but an accident in Pearl City has been cleared.
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0: was just a heavy burden for him. And really, in some ways, there was a lot of shame and things. He tried to keep that hidden from other people. And so we were able to process with him, you know, how God is a father who loves him, who will always be there for him, and God restores and heals families, and God has a plan for his life. And we were able to pray together, and he left that room with a renewed sense of hope for his future, because he recognized he didn't have to carry this heavy burden. He could just embrace everything that God has for him. And yeah, his dad was still incarcerated, but he walked out of there and left camp that week with a renewed sense of purpose.
1: Have you stayed in touch with him over the years? Do you have any update on his story since?
0: You know, once I stepped out of camping, I did lose touch with him, but we did keep in touch for a little while. He continued coming back to camp until he aged out of

0: program. Just the next year he came to camp again and just was so thankful and for all that camp had done in his life, you know, and the experiences that he had there. And his relationship with God was continuing to grow. And so it's just
1: beautiful. That is so exciting. Friends, if you're listening to what Steve's saying and you say, well, how can I provide that for an Angel Tree child this year? And again, these children, the one thing they all have in common is that they all share that same story, that they have a parent, sometimes one, sometimes both, sometimes the only parent that they have, sometimes a parent that they may not know all that well, but whatever the situation, they have a parent who's in prison, who's gone through the prison fellowship Bible study program, who has requested that their child be considered for inclusion into the Angel Tree program, and through people like you are given a scholarship to go and experience what that young man experienced. What was that man's name? What was that young boy's name, Steve?
0: It was Tracy.
1: Tracy. So you can provide the exact same experience that Tracy experienced, and there will be a watershed of emotions and feelings and things that come through their heart and mind in that time. And hopefully the prayer, the goal of all of it is that we faithfully point that child back to Jesus and to the life-changing relationship that develops in them. And friends, for $200, you can make that happen. Here's the phone number, 888-206-2794. I've got 162 names of kids on my list, and I want to make sure that every single one of them gets sponsored. 888-206-2794. A one-time gift of $200 will send one of those kids who are incarcerated, whose parents are incarcerated, rather, who have dealt with a lot of the shame, who have carried a lot of it in life, but it will get them out of their normal circumstances for a week, and in the process of doing so will open up their heart and mind to the claims of Jesus. If you want to give online, you can go to thatkevinshow.com and click the Angel Tree banner at the top of the page, thatkevinshow.com, or you can dial 888-206-2794, 888-206-2794. This is distinctly Christian camping. Jesus is a proactive ingredient in everything that's done. Why does that make a difference for people that are listening?
0: Oh, yeah. Yeah, that's one thing that every Angel Tree camp has in common. The activities might be different, but every child is going to hear the gospel presented when they're at camp. And that makes a huge difference, because when a child believes that the only place he's going to find acceptance and belonging is in gangs, or the only place he'll find fulfillment is in crime, he's going to give himself over to those things. But at camp, he learns that he can experience acceptance and belonging through the love of God and being a part of God's family. And he discovers that fulfillment in a relationship with Jesus Christ. And that changes the trajectory of a life. It just absolutely transforms their mindset.
1: Sure. Well, friends, that's the goal. That's getting them to a place that's beautiful and having great experiences is a good thing. Nothing wrong with that. Love that. But if we don't pour Jesus into them while they're there, we miss an opportunity. And so that's what I love about Angel Tree Camping. It is the primary ingredient of what they're doing, that these kids feel loved by Jesus. They understand what he's done on their behalf. They understand what he's done on their parents' behalf. Angel Tree is not just in the business of getting prisoners saved or getting children, cared for. It is in the business of reconciliation, of bringing families back together, of reuniting them with the God who made them, reconciling their hearts to one another. It is a beautiful thing, and I just love everything that they do. And this camping program is a big, big piece of that puzzle. 888-206-2794, 888-206-2794. Be as generous as you can when you call, 888-206-2794, 888-206-2794, or go to thatkevinshow.com and click the Angel Tree banner at the top of the page. Either way, it shouldn't take more than 2 minutes to make your gift, send a kid to camp, and then pray for that child. Whoever, you may not know their name or anything else about them, but you know that your $200 will take a kid to camp this summer. Pray for them throughout the summer that God would work in their heart, work in their life, and bring them to him. 888-206-2794, 888-206-2794. Kevin McCullough, stay here.
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0: today on Capitol Hill, you've got whistleblowers talking about what should have been done differently when it came to Dr. Fauci and some of the funding for some of the labs and some of the things that we did. And I'm just curious, do you feel like America has significantly learned its lesson enough from the COVID experience that we will handle the next big challenge the right way?
1: You know, Kevin, I don't really. I'm looking for a quick advertisement. My new book.
0: That's it.
1: Redfield's Warning. And I don't think we've learned our lesson. And part of the reason I wrote my book was that I hope people will read it. And I hope we'll start getting people more interested. I argue that biosecurity is really the major national security threat that our nation has. It's actually much more significant than nuclear. Although we pay a lot of attention to nuclear,
0: right.
1: We don't pay so much attention to the biosecurity. And even the Hanta outbreak that we just have right now, it should tell you something. We have no vaccine for Hanta. We have no antivirals for Hanta. We just have supportive care. We need to take a different posture towards being prepared for viral threats. The one I talk about a lot in the book that I'm worried about is bird flu, of course. And bird flu has a potential mortality of 30, 40, 50% in humans. And I personally think it's going to cause a devastating pandemic. I call the COVID pandemic the lesser pandemic. I call the bird flu pandemic a major pandemic, which I'm worried about. But I don't think we learned lessons. Part of what you saw in Ron Paul's hearing, and one of the frustrations, I don't know if you watched the hearing, but if you watched the hearing, not a single Democrat showed up for the hearing.
0: Yeah.
1: And that's bothersome because they were just trying to have oversight of something that is relatively significant. I mean, the United States government, through multiple agencies, State Department, USAID, NIH, and DOD, funded the research lab in Wuhan to do this research, which then led to the development of a virus that can infect humans, which then accidentally, and I do believe accidentally, escaped the laboratory and caused a pandemic that killed over 20 million people.
0: Yeah.
1: Yeah. There ought to be some accountability in all of that. It was very disappointing, even though I always felt this was the case, that our intelligence community helped cover this up. But the whistleblower made it pretty clear that the CIA was deeply involved in misinforming the American public, which is really unfortunate.
0: Well, likened to that, Dr. Fauci was in front of Senator Paul multiple times, and as far as I'm concerned, from the knowledge that I had of just reading basic news reports and trying to stay up to date on what was happening day to day, lied under oath to the Senate committee multiple times. And I don't know how we've allowed that to go unaddressed, but hopefully
1: he clearly misinformed the American public. There's no doubt about that. He clearly intentionally misled the American public and was part of that intelligence community cover-up. It's a technicality, I think, whether or not he lied in the sense of this. Tony is very careful in his words. He would say, according to the definition of the National Academy of Science, I didn't do.
0: Yes, and I understand all that.
1: That's right. But he misinformed people. He misinformed people.
0: Right.
1: It was really a technicality. And, I'm a big fan of Senator Paul. Fauci is through the time course for him to be called on the carpet. I think it ended on Monday. But the fact is he did misinform the American public, and it would be useful to have that clarified very clearly that he did misinform the American public.
0: Well, and to know that he invested heavily in Pfizer and some of the, he had a really good pandemic. Most of us didn't make $30 million over the same period of time. It's concerning. And that's why I've said on my show for the last couple of years, I think that even though Trump's in office and we've got, in my estimation, good people in some of these positions now, there's still a lot of trust that's been broken, and it's going to take a massive effort to gain that back because COVID destroyed it.
1: That's the real, when I talk about Redfield's warning in my book, there's three major warnings. One's the biosecurity and gain of function research. The other's the, you know, that the great pandemic is coming, the bird flu pandemic. But the other one that's really important is the loss of public trust. And you can't have public health without public trust.
0: Yeah.
1: And, you know, part of the problem was the Biden administration didn't trust the public. All right. And that's why they mandated everything. Right. But and now the public doesn't trust the government. And, you know, hopefully this Hanta experience where the public sees, you know, the system work, maybe gains a little. But I think rebuilding that public trust is going to be a real hard thing to do. And it's important. And I do ask people in the public to try to work with the current public leaders who I have a lot of faith in to see if we can begin to rebuild that public trust.
0: Well, I think one of the best steps they could take, should we, God forbid, have another outbreak of something, is to really layer on the ability for people to talk to their personal doctors about what they should do in those circumstances. I think one of the gravest errors that we made were governors and attorney generals and other people making medical decisions for folks. When you've got people like Governor Cuomo who shoved sick COVID-infected people in with elderly and obese people at nursing homes, and you put the most vulnerable population with the sickest people, and you just lost tens of thousands of folks. And the idea that we shut down all the medical practitioners' offices and you had to go to the emergency room to get the vaccine and so forth, that to me never made sense. And I think average Americans went, this is nuts. I want to talk to my doctor. He's the only one who really knows what I'm dealing with and what I've gone through. And I think that by sharing some of the idea that government doesn't know everything and we're going to empower the doctors that the patients are most intimately familiar with to be a helpful decision maker or a supporting voice in their decisions, I think that's where you got to start. So the book is out. Where can they find it? Just every Amazon, Barnes?
1: Amazon's the best place. Amazon has it, both audio and regular print, and I encourage people to read it. I think they'll find it very useful, actually.
0: Well, I'm sorry I didn't mention it, but Redfield's warning, go and get it, friends, and make sure that you are more prepared for the next time it rolls around. Dr. Robert Redfield, we appreciate everything you've done for our country, appreciate your voice, appreciate you speaking up. Thanks for being with us.
1: Yeah, thanks, Kevin. God bless.
0: Kevin McCullough coming right back from New York. Don't go away.
2: Stick around for more of That Kevin next.
3: 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U.S. doctors warn of a potentially bad year for Lyme disease with an unusually high number of tick bites already reported. The CDC issued an early advisory to the public as May is usually when tick bites are already spiking and it's already started. 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
0: So good to welcome you back. Thank you for being here. Kevin McCullough on this Wednesday. Very interesting discussions we've had this hour, and I am hopeful that we helped you in some way. But when I saw this final story, I thought, I got to get this in somehow. Carnivores from far and wide descended recently in Gatlinburg, Tennessee, to partake in what's called Meat Stock, a convention for followers of meat-based diets. The weekend gathering featured presentations from experts and panels and vendors on carnivore and keto diets, as well as biohacking. 9 out of 10 Americans are metabolically unfit, said one contributor, Nathan Bryan. He's a Texas biochemist. 2 out of 3 Americans have an unsafe elevation of blood pressure, and nearly half of people in America are diabetic or pre-diabetic. That can be attributed to the foods we eat. He said he was extremely compelled by stories from the attendees who talked about how much weight they lost and autoimmune diseases they cured by switching to a meat-based diet. He said, what I found at Meatstock was people who eat mainly just meat-based diet, high protein and really good fats with limited or no carbs or plants. These people seem to be the healthiest, and then they're able to reverse disease without drug therapy. These outcomes are self-reported by attendees and are not broadly established in clinical research. However, meat-centric eating has its fair share of critics. Tara Schmidt, a registered dietitian, instructor at the Mayo Clinic, cautioned that carnivore-type diets put people at risk of missing out on essential nutrients like fiber, calcium, and vitamin D. They also lack a balance and are too restrictive to be sustainable long-term for many people. Having said that, you've got people that have claimed that they've reversed autoimmune diseases and lost weight by eating primarily meat. This is an incredible reality when you see that it has, in fact, happened. The science presented at the Meatstock Convention was intriguing. Some people came away from academia as a former professor of medicine, putting a lot of emphasis on the science and clinical data behind these diets, and he said, it was impressive. The U.S. Department of Health and Human Services and the U.S. Department of Agriculture unveiled a new food pyramid, Dietary Guidelines for Americans, earlier this year. The updated guidance reflects a broader shift in federal nutrition messaging while also prompting debate among health experts. The new guidelines encourage people to, quote, eat a variety of protein foods from animal sources, including red meat. And they are a departure, radical departure, from previous recommendations that emphasize carbohydrates and plants. The new guidelines have attracted much scrutiny. In an article on the release of the new guidelines, for instance, UC Berkeley Public Health reported, when the federal government issued its recommendations for a healthy diet last week, many nutritionists and healthcare providers were appalled. It is widely believed that misinformation about nutrition dates back to Ansel Keys, a physiologist whose 7 countries study is responsible for many accepted modern ideas about cholesterol and heart disease. However, many nutrition researchers say that continue to cite Keyes' work as foundational, even as aspects of it have been debated over time. But, friends, they're not disputing the findings. During an address to the National Cattlemen's Beef Association in February, HHS Secretary Robert Kennedy declared that the war on protein is over. Bryan himself is not a strict carnivore, but each one of his meals includes some form of protein, mainly red meat. He also fasts for 18 hours a day. Friends, I don't know how you do it, but I try to fast for about 12 to 15 hours a day, and I'm eating less sugar and more meat, and it seems to be suiting me quite well. That's not a very scientific explanation, but that's where I come at it from. Kevin McCullough, have you helped us get a child to summer camp? 888-206-2794, 888-206-2794. 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Italy2026.info is the website. 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
2: 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You found the answer. KHNR, Honolulu. K232 FL, Honolulu. The answer. The following program has been previously recorded and is sponsored by the American Center for Law and Justice.
10: On today's show, Senator Chris Murphy returns and makes a shocking claim on Iran's strength.
11: 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And now your host, Logan Seculo.
10: Welcome to Seculo. It's May 13th. Here we are, Will. We're back.
12: Once again.
10: Yep. Phone lines are open for you at 1-800-684-3110. I had to check. It's Wednesday. That's right. May 13th. And we are going to take your calls. That being said, there's some fun stuff we can cover. You may be talking about the war in Iran. You may have seen some updates here. President Trump saying, you know, maybe the ceasefire is a bit on life support. Is it going to happen? Is it going to continue? We're going to discuss that. We're also going to be joined later on by Jeff Balaban from ACLJ Jerusalem. He is in Israel right now talking about that report that came out that really showed in very clear details. We're not going to get into a lot of those details because we know a lot of you have read it. And honestly, we know a lot of you listen with your families and everything. Really shocking and the most disturbing details that came out of the actual events of October 7th, what it looked like to be a hostage in captivity. We'll discuss that with Jeff Balaban, as well as that interview that Benjamin Netanyahu did over the weekend. Major Garrett had a really good interview, but in it, I kind of admitted to the fact that Israel is losing what I guess you'd call the PR battle, the PR war, the propaganda battle, because of social media's influence and how strong that the other side has been. And again, when they start admitting it, that at least we can maybe see some movement from Israel in trying to combat the lies that continue to be portrayed as truth. And look, at this point, you may have issues with the current situations in Israel. And like I've said, you may have issues with what's happening. You may not like the Netanyahu administration, just like a lot of you may not like the Trump administration or the Biden administration. But there's some truth to what is going on there in terms of that propaganda battle that somehow Hamas and by proxies have won. Now, that's not the main topic today. The main topic today is focusing on this backlash, Will, that happened over an interview with, again, Chris Murphy, senator from Connecticut. You may remember him from just a few weeks ago saying, awesome, about the war in Iran.
12: Once again, this is the senator, when he put that up, awesome, he was falling victim to Iranian propaganda. What he was, he said it was sarcasm, obviously, but he was believing a Iranian propaganda report that was not true. Now you have him talking about how strong the Iranians are. This is on MS Now with Chris Hayes. And I want you to listen to this, because even what he's saying, the host, Chris Hayes, finds incredulous. Bite three. Let's play it.
13: Iran is 2 to 3 times more powerful today than they were when this war started. Everyone now
14: really,
13: has
14: really
13: to come
14: think that?
13: To Tehran.
14: 2 to 3 times.
13: Well, I mean, everyone has to come to Tehran today to beg for their ships to be let out of the Gulf. Not small nations, big nations, right? The Chinese, the Indians, the Qataris have to show up to Iran to plead their case as to why their ships should be let through. And that's probably going to be how things work for the foreseeable future.
10: Even their shock on the face of the MS Now host.
12: Right. This is, once again, Chris Murphy, a elected senator from Connecticut, saying that Iran is 2 to 3 times more powerful. We have some other comments from Democrats. It's shocking because it's what we talked about yesterday with the president going to China, having this summit. No matter what happens there, They're going to say the president failed. They're going to talk down about our country, and they're going to say we're in a weakened position. It's absolutely insane that we're at this point.
10: You may not like the war in Iran, and I understand there's valid concerns with the war in Iran. But if you're telling me that Iran, the IRGC, is in better shape now, not only better shape, 2 to 3 times more powerful now than they were before the war began, you are just completely blind to what's really happening. Or like Will said, more than likely, you're just trying to spread your own narrative heading into a midterms. And all it is, again, is politics. We're going to discuss that more at length when we get back. 1-800-684-3110. How does that make you feel? Do you feel like Iran? You know, I don't know, after we took out their entire leadership? You feel like they're 2 to 3 more times more powerful now than they were before? Again, you may have to agree with the war in general, but I think there is a fact that no, that is not true. But I'd love to hear from you. Give me a call. Also go to ACLJ.org. Check out all the great content we got there. We'll be right back.
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10: Welcome back to Secular. A lot of you are just joining us right now. If you're watching on YouTube or any of the other kind of social platforms, but YouTube's a big one, hit that thumbs up for us right now and throw a comment in there. Even just tell me where you're watching from. We want to make sure this gets into more people's feeds, because when you have this sort of issue where, again, America, even when they have successes that you, even when it's successes you may disagree with, like you may not be like, I love this war in Iran. But you could be like, but there's one thing for sure. We went out and we took out the leadership very quickly, and they are in a weakened state. You know, we know this is, that is not propaganda. We know that that is the truth. However, you have United States senators from the state of Connecticut going on to the major mainstream news. This was on Chris Hayes. And this is Chris Murphy on Chris Hayes. I think we need, if you didn't hear it in the first segment, we're going to play it again. Then we're going to take some calls and comments about this, because you may be going, how are we doing in Iran? Clearly, we've had some successes there. You may not like the way it's proceeded, but, you know, how's Iran doing as a government? This is what Chris Murphy has to say. Bite three.
13: Iran is 2 to 3 times more powerful today than they were when this war started. Everyone now
22: really,
13: has
22: really
13: to come
22: think
13: to Tehran.
22: 2 to 3 times.
13: Well, I mean, everyone has to come to Tehran today to beg for their ships to be let out of the Gulf. Not small nations, big nations.
10: It's really right? What I wanted you to hear. 2 to 3 times. And even Chris Hayes goes, what? You think that 2 to 3 times more powerful? I don't know, without the entire leadership from the decades-long leadership, by the way, of
12: 40 years.
10: Yeah. So, yeah, I would say that they are not necessarily in the best shape of their careers. Certainly not 2 to 3 times more powerful. But this is the problem. Again, you've lost who you're talking to, which again, you went on Friendly Media, you went on MS Now, the former MSNBC. It's like when people say formerly Twitter, you have to say that. MS right. Now, formerly MSNBC.
12: Just so people know what you're talking about.
10: Yeah, exactly, because no one's ever heard of MS Now. It is wild to hear those kind of claims, but it's not necessarily that shocking because they perpetuate, there are never any wins, there are never any successes. It is all politics. You can't give any credit to what our United States military has done. You can't give any credit to court, certainly not what the administration has done. And then you have people from Connecticut like Tom on line two. We should take Tom, who's got some thoughts on Senator Murphy. Go ahead.
1: I said he is an embarrassment to our state. Eastern Connecticut is Republican. Western Connecticut is Democrat. Western Connecticut keeps voting him in. The guy is an idiot.
12: Tom, here's also the problem as well, beyond what these individuals may or may not be as far as their capacity to perform their duties as U.S. Senator or even a member of Congress. The entire Democrat strategy now has become a zero-sum game. They mock everyone on the right. They mock every policy position of the president. It is never a situation where they can work together for the betterment of the country. And I think that is the biggest contrast between where conservative ideology has moved and the kind of America first ideology of wanting it, the betterment of the country. The Democrats have created an entire system where it's a zero sum game. Anything that could benefit their political opponents has to be negative for them. The only way they can advance their agenda is that every single thing that is done by the other side is a failure, no matter what it means for the rest of the country. And I think when you hear Senator Murphy say these things of him gloating with the awesome that he fell for Iranian propaganda on X a few weeks back, or this, where they're now 2 to 3 times more powerful, they have to say these things because it's the only thing politically they know how to do anymore. But I want to play this as well. This is a representative from Pennsylvania, Madeline Dean. She was on, I believe, CNN, and she was talking about this entire situation, trying to showcase the world, say that the president is weaker now, and what she longs for to get out of this foreign policy with Iran and this war. But this is a member of the House Foreign Affairs Committee. This is someone who should be very well versed in foreign policy, and you would also think, to some degree, would maybe play it a little safer for the men and women in uniform and maybe for the country in general. But here's what she says. Let's go ahead and play bite five.
3: Here's the president. He has wound up someplace else in a weakened position before President Xi with the hopes that maybe somehow the president will help him through the Straits of Hormuz. It's a very bad position for the United States. In terms of the president's wish, or demand that Iran never get a nuclear weapon. We all think that. We've all thought that. If only we had something like the JCPOA, it would be a dream to go back to that agreement at this point, an agreement that the president tore up.
12: So, Logan, two things in this one bite. One, already confirming what I said, is that he's gone to China and they're already mocking the president, already saying he's weakened, and he's hoping maybe somehow the president, referring to President Xi Jinping of China, will somehow help him through the Straits of Hormuz. That's one, mocking the president in this entire summit. Two, she's saying they long for is something, if only we had something like the JCPOA. When Chris Murphy is saying that Iran is 2 to 3 times more powerful today than they were, no, the Democrats made Iran infinitely more powerful than they are now. Earlier, by giving them this world, we're like, yeah, it's not something we hoped for. They can never have a nuclear weapon. We just can never figure it out. And the best chance we had was the JCPOA. It's all nonsense. We know that the JCPOA put Iran on the path to getting so close to the nuclear weapon of in being able to at will enrich and blow past any standards that the IAEA would try to monitor, as well as developing the ballistic missile technology that we see that could hit Europe. that they showcased, they put on a show for. Whose fault is that? Is it President Trump's? No. It's President Obama's and the Jake Sullivan's of the world, of which I want to talk about something he said a little bit later as well. All of this goes to show it is the failure of the Democrat foreign policy for decades, and a lot of Republicans as well, that joined in this kumbaya kind of foreign policy that they could get along with Iran and that Iran would play by the rules.
10: Yeah. Look,
12: and they won't.
10: I have a lot to go over in the next few segments, but I just got a text from our head of our social media team, and he said, you know what? I'm seeing a lot of clowns show up in the comments right now.
12: Real
10: so
12: clowns?
10: He's asked me to say to the YouTubers to send in the clowns. Haven't done this in a while. I don't do it, but you know what? By request only, send in those clowns. I want to take a phone call. Let's go to Bill in Wyoming on line one. Bill, go ahead.
5: Yeah, thanks for taking my call. It's been a while since I've been able to call you back. But the thing of it is my question on this is the fact that isn't I... Now, I'm wanting your opinion, because it seems to me that Iran is trying to vote into this next election cycle by doing this, and because they did something like this 46 years ago when they said, tell you what, you elect President Carter for a second time in the White House, and we will go ahead and release the embassy people to you. And then there's also the business with Obama and Biden administrations giving these leeways to Iran. What's your opinion on that?
12: Well, I think there's a couple ways you can look at this. One, yes, they are very well aware of the politics at home in the United States. It's why they've been so effective, even at using tools like X, to really mess with the ideology of a lot of people that are would call themselves even conservatives.
10: For sure.
12: You see how well the propaganda from Iran has permeated the mindset of the American people. Even U.S. senators who would respond with awesome to lies that are put out on X, not fact-checking them themselves or his office doing that, but just going along with it because it rings true, as the former CIA director John Brennan would say. That's the problem, is they know how our politics work, and they are able to play off of the Democrats who are going with this zero-sum game strategy so easily. It's child's play to the Iranians. They don't have to be 2 to 3 times stronger to convince the Democrats of this, because all they have to do is say something that is Trump bad or Trump looks weak, and they will go along with it.
10: Yes, it's a shareable
12: hook, line, and sinker.
10: It's a shareable clip that you can use, and they can use in perpetuity, and then continue this conversation. When we do get back, and even the next half hour, again, I want to talk about that propaganda war. We've been discussing this at length. There are sometimes I've just thrown up my hands and said I can no longer really get into these debates with friends or with family or with random people that send me messages asking about what's happening in the Middle East, whether that is the U.S.'s involvement in Iran, the U.S.'s involvement with Israel, Israel's war in Gaza, Israel's war in Iran. Those kind of conversations happen, and I've kind of had to just stop because I realized there was nothing you could do. Like we've said, there is nothing that you can do to convince someone at this point when they've gone so far down a rabbit hole of social media propaganda that they never see the other side. I at least say that I can see the other side from them. I at least see what people are posting on both. But they clearly don't. And Israel is very, very aware of this, and they're trying their best to figure out what to do next. And it's always been an issue with Israel. Benjamin Netanyahu even said so. We'll play that clip when we get back. We'll be right back.
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10: Welcome back to Seculo. We were

0: filing a brief tomorrow in this case, asking the Supreme Court to reject the petition of the Virginia Attorney General, basically saying the state court had settled it. We are not going to weigh into this. And that is the appropriate course of action here. One, because the ruling from the Virginia Supreme Court was based off Virginia state constitutional law. It wasn't based off of federal law or anything of that election law that they took into it. They said this is a violation of the state constitution. Therefore, the appropriate way for it to be handled is within the state. But two, there's a lot of talk here as well. And we've seen this even from the weird misspellings in some of their filings and also some of the ways that it was formatted, that the Attorney General of the state, it seems, may not really have a good grasp on what is even going on in the state. This is someone who, once again, in this zero-sum game, was okay with his political opponents facing violence in order to change their policies. But when it comes to the actual work of being Attorney General, it seems not to have as good of a grasp on this. There's even some people questioning if the relief that this Attorney General is asking from the Supreme Court of the United States would do anything, if he's not asking for the correct thing from the U.S. Supreme Court, because of what he's asking is the Supreme Court decision of Virginia to be overturned, but that would still leave in place the lower court issue. A lot of questions out of that, but the ACLJ will be representing all of our members as we put forward the brief tomorrow in Virginia against the Virginia Attorney General at the Supreme Court of the United States to say, listen, this is how the Constitution works. You should not even take this.
1: There's actually a direct way for you to get involved right now. Sure, we are representing all of you all the time, but there's actually a way to put your name involved, get involved in this. You can do it right now. We have a new petition, Defend Election Integrity and the Constitution, specifically related to this, because the midterm elections, we know they're coming fast, and we see this attacks. I mean, obviously, tomorrow we are filing that critical brief at the United States Supreme Court, and we need you to be a part of it as well. We have won before at the Supreme Court. They have listened to us. The ACLJ name carries weight. They take us seriously. And we also need that because people like you support the work of the ACLJ. And I'm not asking for your financial contribution right now. I'm asking you to just sign the petition. Be a part of it. Get involved right now. Hundreds of you have signed even just today. So be part. Nearly over 42,000 have signed. We're going to try to hit 50,000. Let's try to get 50,000 people to sign this petition before tomorrow. That would be great. So go to ACLJ.org right now. Let's try to take it over the top. ACLJ.org/sign directly. S-I-G-N. Or scan the QR code that you see on the screen right now. When you do that, it's going to take you to a page. You can read the petition, make sure you agree with all what we're talking about here, and then sign it and be a part of it right now. Again, it's sort of getting in, being part of the team for election integrity. That's at aclj.org/sign. I do also want to take some calls and comments at 1-800-684-3110. A lot of these conversations are leaning back towards Iran. I want to make sure we cover that. Of course, we had that clip earlier from Chris Murphy. We can play that again. We can talk about what's going on. And then in the next half hour, we are also going to go live to Jerusalem to Jeff Balaban, who runs our office in Jerusalem. Remember, the ACLJ has offices around the world, and we think it's very important to have an office in Jerusalem because it's important for us to not only be able to tell you how it's going there, but for us to export our thoughts and feelings and from the American side to our, you know, friends, to our maybe some of our not friends, if you will, and we'll say enemies, but to people who maybe oppose what we do, and share how the American people actually feel. Because you know there's a large percentage of you that feel like you are underrepresented in media, you're underrepresented in podcasts, underrepresented in just the world in general right now, when you've had a decades-long support of Israel, and then all of a sudden in the last few years, you've had to not only rethink it, but rethink the way you address Jewish people, the way you address your support of the Jewish people in public, what you can wear, what you can talk, how Jewish people can wear, what they can wear, what you can do in terms of terminologies on your T-shirts, things that have changed so rapidly. I mean, it's unbelievable. And I mean, one of the bites we're going to play later, it's from Benjamin Netanyahu. I think it's a very powerful bite. He talks about the war against propaganda that they had. I only saw that bite because someone on the right shared it as a negative and said, look what he's doing. He takes a phone out of Major Garrett. They took a phone out of a journalist's hand. And all he's saying is, hey, with this phone, I can spread a lie, and if that lie

0: lies told over and over again, it becomes the truth to really the American people.
1: This is something that I think we need to explore as we go forward more. You know, we talk about the impact we have here. It's one of the reasons why we do this long form broadcast. It's not just to make sure we get as many views as we can with short clips and things of that nature, because we really do want to talk things out and explain things, whether it be constitutional issues or even the political issues that we face these days. Because the real problem here, too, is when you start to see people that disagree with you with a political ideology, they seem to be rooting for the enemies of the United States,
0: right,
1: because they can score political points. One, it to me shows that Chris Murphy doesn't believe that Iran is that much more powerful, because if he truly did, I think he would be terrified at the ramifications of that. But instead, he's fine with just using it as political capital to continue to try and get people to turn against the sitting president of the United States. You see that even with this individual that says, we really wish that Iran would give up their nuclear ambitions, this Democrat from Pennsylvania, but really we just need something like the JCPOA. Or even when they talk about he's not really going to be able to do anything with China. It shows that they are comfortable in their position that, and to some degree, I think this is the danger, that the United States is just fine and will be fine, that we can mock the leaders of the United States to the benefit of our adversaries. And I think that is where we start to lose our foothold. And it's a really dangerous, slippery slope.
0: Hey, but let's remember just a couple months ago what John Brennan had to say. Well, let's play this. Remember this. It's just back from March. Bite one.
2: Iran, like, they are an authoritarian regime who's known to lie, but like, I'm confused. What is going on? Help me. Calm me down.
3: Well, I tend to believe Iran more than I do Donald
2: That's crazy.
3: Trump, because he could not acknowledge the truth even when it is, he's slapped in the face with it repeatedly.
0: John Brennan, well, I tend to believe Iran more than I do Donald Trump. That is the political rhetoric we're dealing with right now. And look, we know that that is hyperbole. But it almost doesn't feel like it anymore. It's not hyperbole. It's hyperbole. They know it's hyperbole, but they're using it as a weapon.
1: That's right. And once again, this entirety of their game plan, it does seem, is that as long as we can tear down our political opponents, it doesn't matter how much stronger we make our real world adversaries seem.
0: All right. We'll be back. We got a second half hour coming up. Always find the full hour live, 12 to 1 p.m. Eastern time. That's on ACLJ.org, YouTube, Rumble, Facebook, however you get your podcasts. 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
7: Keeping you informed and engaged, now more than ever. This is Seculo. And now your host, Logan Seculo.
0: I always say that's a short break. And it is a short break.
1: It's real short.
0: It's hard to even, like,
1: couldn't
0: have
1: even
0: a
1: catch
0: sip.
1: Your breath.
0: I couldn't. I had to stop there. Welcome back to Seculo. Second half hour for you. This is Logan Seculo, Will Haynes in studio. Next segment, we're headed over to Jerusalem live with ACLJ Jerusalem's Jeff Balaban. So you want to stay tuned for that. If you've got a question or comment related to the current situations unfolding in Israel, you can also give us a call at 1-800-684-3110. A lot of you calling right now about Iran. A lot of you calling about Virginia. Sort of the combination of both. We're going to take some calls related to that. Maybe we'll go ahead and take one real quick off the bat, because a lot of you are calling about even that soundbite we played where Chris Murphy said, you know what? I think Iran is 2 to 3 times more powerful now than they were before the war. And even the host at MS Now, Chris Hayes, had to laugh and say, really? You think that 2 to 3 times? And that was a direct quote. We played that bite now so many times, not going to play it again right now. But a lot of you got spurred some interest from that. Let's go ahead and take a call related to this. Let's go to line one. Amy is calling from California. Go ahead.
8: Hi. How are you doing today?
0: Great.
8: Yeah, you know, I just can't believe it. There's just so many things I want to say, but just real quick on just 3 real quick points is that, you know, I don't understand why we can't be united, you know, in this situation. When we're putting our president down, you know, our commander in chief, when he's on his way or already in Beijing to talk to some people that, you know, that could really hurt us and just make him look so weak is make things so difficult, you know, for us to get what we want. I mean, they're already considering his failure right from the beginning without him even sitting down yet, you know, and it's frustrating. I believe he saved our butts by pulling us out of that. You know, I don't know what Obama was thinking when he did that, that joint comprehensive plan of action, you know, right. The JCPOA. I don't know what they were thinking. Yeah.
1: And what a lot of the Democrats forget is that by now there was a sunset clause, like that deal would already be over. So even that, we would still have to be negotiating with the Iranians again to try and figure something out, because the deal that they were repeatedly cheating on, they were also building up an arsenal of ballistic missiles because there were no checks on that, would have to be being renegotiated once again. So to your point, yes, I agree with you on that. It's a great thing we pulled out of that because we could be stronger with sanctions and things of that nature on Iran. But you also see what they did. The orchestration of October 7th, all of these issues, that their power regionally and the impact it had on the world was not stymied under the plans of President Obama and Joe Biden. It was made, they were much more powerful and had much more impact. And to your point about the unity, this quote has always stuck with me because it came from an unlikely source for someone on the political right or the conservative ideological sphere to repeat. But this was from Christopher Hitchens. And he was reportedly famous for, when with people, giving a toast saying, to the Constitution of the United States and to the confusion of all her enemies. And that coming from someone who on the ideological spectrum is so far removed from where we sit as social conservatives, political conservatives, constitutionalists, it's just rings true of the unity of, yes, the United States used to, at least, even if you disagreed on what the Constitution said, had this bedrock that to the Constitution of the United States, and all of us wanted the enemies of the United States to fail and to be confused by the actions of the United States and to not be able to succeed against us. But it's not like that anymore. You now see Democrats quite saying the opposite of forget the Constitution of the United States, and to the confusion of our administration against the enemies of this great nation. It's ridiculous when you start to think in terms of how they're playing this game.
0: Phone lines are open for you. We're going to head to the next segment with Jeff Balaban at ACLJ Jerusalem. Remember, the ACLJ has offices around the world, and one of the ones that we always feature here as much as we can is their ACLJ Jerusalem office, and right now it cannot be more important to have that base. So I encourage you to go to ACLJ.org, support the work if you can, because you are supporting things like ACLJ Jerusalem, the European Center for Law and Justice, and so much more. Some we can talk about, some we can't. But you're part of that team, part of that family, and know that I really appreciate it. When we get back, we're headed live to Jerusalem with Jeff Balaban, so stay tuned.
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0: Kilo. We are joined by Jeff Balaban at ACLJ Jerusalem. Before we get to Jeff, I want to set this conversation up with a sound bite, a video bite, if you're watching, from Benjamin Netanyahu from just the last couple days. He was on one of the 60 Minutes.
1: 60 Minutes,
0: having a kind of an in-depth interview. I actually saw this clip being used as something that was against him, saying it was from one of these right-wing, far-right, or even anyway, what you'd even call them at this point, podcasters or broadcasters, saying, how dare Benjamin Netanyahu say these things, and, you know, he takes the phone out of the hand of Major Garrett, all of these, you know, conversation pieces. But he's holding a phone, and he essentially says, you know, the narrative is controlled here. And he at least admits that Israel has not done necessarily the best job in fighting this battle correctly in terms of the propaganda that comes out of social media. So I want to start with this. This is Bite 6.
2: The deterioration of the support for Israel in the United States almost, I would say it correlates almost 100% with the geometric rise of social media. And that by itself is not what caused it. And I don't believe in, you know, in censoring them or anything, but I'll tell you what happened. We have several countries that basically manipulated social media, and they do it in a clever way. And that's something that has hurt us badly.
0: Hurt us badly, and then later on progressively says, and sorry, the soundbite actually cut out a little earlier than I was hoping, says essentially, Jeff, that we know we have been struggling with propaganda and the battle against it, and Israel certainly could be doing a better job. And we know that that is been a issue that Israel has had for a number of years, which is when you have a not only in social media, but even say in the mainstream media, against you for so long, it's easy for the American people to get swayed against them.
3: Absolutely. You know, Israel, I'm often asked, well, you know, Israel seems strong. Israel knows it has to protect its own, its very existence from massive enemies. So Israel's certainly going to get the job done, right? And I always feel like Israel will get the job done, but somehow there's a problem. And that is that Israel and the Israelis, and I think Jews in general, have a hard time really understanding the depths of the depravity of its own enemies. I think that Israel, for example, was shocked by what happened on October 7th when they shouldn't have been. They should know that's what the nature of their enemies has always been, raising generations to think that mass rape and murder, you know, murdering little children is a fine thing. And they also overestimate the goodness of the world when it comes to how they view the Jews. And Israel, no matter how much you want to slice it, is just viewed as the Jew in the room at the UN. So yeah, it's a problem that now these lies are propagated not just by social media, but now we have, and I think we're going to talk about this, now we have what's always called the paper of record in the New York Times, which just came out with an absolute blood libel, absolute absurd set of reports about, you know, with terrible, like no real documentation, just relying on basically Hamas and other Palestinian terrorist type operatives, alleging crazy crimes by the Israelis, including everyone's favorite, that the Israelis have trained dogs to rape Palestinians, something which is actually turns out to be physically impossible. Dogs won't rape humans, but it doesn't matter. The New York Times is publishing this. And even if the New York Times publishes a correction, which it may or may not do, it's out there. And it, the echo chamber of this ubiquitous social media will now turn this into a fact all over the globe.
4: Yeah, I mean, well, and to that point even as well, Jeff, the truth sometimes is even harder to get out, because when you even use the terminology of the crimes that Hamas committed, there's this new report called Silence No More. I encourage people to be very clear. If you go read this, it is devastating.
0: Yeah, it'll stick with you.
4: About the terror and the untold atrocities that Hamas committed against victims during the attack and during the holding of these hostages. It is one of the most devastating things. This is a 300-page report. I have not read the entire thing, but when you do read it, it sticks with you. You cannot read all of it. And humans should not be consuming this kind of thoughts, knowing that this is out there. But it's no surprise that this report of what Hamas was actually doing by this independent civil commission on October 7th, crimes by Hamas against women and children, at the very same time this drops, and if you can, it is something you should at least get a highlight of, a read an article explaining it, because you need to know how evil that the things and the terror that goes beyond just killing people It's devastating. But at the same time, the New York Times, as you mentioned, could not let this be the only thing in the room. It had to report lies at the same time to combat this. They are falling victim to the terrorists' propaganda once again. And it's hard to get the truth out because you will, if you're reading these things, saying these things on social media, you'll see your platform censored. But those that are evil and do not care will bombard social media with the lies and get away with it, Jeff.
3: Yeah, listen, the perpetrators of these atrocities on October 7th, they proudly videotape themselves. They proudly put it up in social media. They called home to boast to their parents about the numbers of women and children they were raping, mutilating, abusing. By the way, there's many, again, we're all being careful about this because it's so horrific that we really don't want to talk about it explicitly. And everything we're saying is just the barest glimpse. You should be aware of it. I agree with you, Will. People should look at this, but you don't want to have to read the whole thing. It's beyond horrifying. And the point is that knowing this report was about to come out, this report, by the way, which is hundreds and hundreds, I think was close to 2,000 hours of testimony, was endless reviews of, I mean, of video and hundreds of people being interviewed, hundreds of survivors. You know, this was done at the highest levels of scrutiny and care. Right. And here the New York Times drops this the day before this report comes out. The New York Times drops this piece with Nicholas Kristof, which is absurd from beginning to end. And all the attention is on that. And so the victims are once again being blamed for what is being done to them. It is this horrible cycle of evil that we're going down and down and down into. And the world reacts this way. Listen, charges of genocide against Israel, charges of starvation against Israel, charges of targeting churches. All of these were made. All of these were believed. All of these caused people to attack Jews around the world, and none of them were true. They just dissipate as if they don't matter a couple of months later.
0: And one of the things,
3: except for the attacks against Jews.
0: Yeah, and that's true. And I feel like those get very little attention, especially here in the States. I mean, I told Will, it's not that I've given up trying to talk to some of my, I would say, friends who may be on the other side of this issue, but I've noticed, and this is where, you know, Netanyahu mentions that they have lost the propaganda war. You know, propaganda may be seen as like a dirty word, and I understand that, but I understand what he means, which is it's not even getting to them. And then when I share something, it's like, oh, well, yeah, that's kind of bad that people are getting stabbed in the UK in a Jewish neighborhood just because they're Jewish. Yes, we understand that's not great, but it's treated very offhandedly. You know, we have something like Eurovision, which, you know, hits this weekend. It became completely politicized, something that was, grab your family, get around the TV and watch and see how these countries all battle it out for a pop song. Now you have Israel qualifying for the finals, ringing with chants of Free Palestine, chants of Stop the Genocide, as the hosts try to cover for what's going on here. I mean, it's wild that this has become just the regular.
4: Well, and to that point as well, Jeff, the difference between the Israelis and their enemies are that the Israelis care about the humanity of the victims. And that was the big debate right after October 7th, because we knew the world would turn, but it was, is this footage released? Is it released? And there was reports of lawmakers, members of the Knesset in Israel, that got physically ill, would throw up watching the footage from October 7th. And there was the big debate, should more footage be released so the world can see what these monsters did? And Israel, except for very, very minimal amounts of footage, protected the dignity and the humanity of the victims. Because, unfortunately, Israel has had to, and the Jewish people have had to go through the regimes that dehumanize victims. And so with history and context and all this, and Jeff, I want to see if you can stay on in the next segment as well, as we round out this show, because it's an important, difficult conversation. But Israel chose humanity and dignity when their monsters that attacked them did not. And in the long run, against the propaganda is the choice that ends up probably hurting them on the world stage longer.
3: I actually am going to disagree. And here's my thesis. And because while they were making this decision, obviously we're here in Jerusalem to help try to explain the world to the Israelis, America, but also the rest of the world, for ECLJ, at least Europe. And some of the members within the government and in the parliament asked me what I thought about laying out that video for the public. And my argument was, you think it'll engender sympathy, and the truth is it will engender some sympathy maybe among some people, but for most of the world who decided a long time ago they're just going to hate Jews and therefore they're going to hate Israel, they're actually going to use it as an excuse to say, if these evil things were done to Israelis, they must have deserved it. They must have been doing even worse things. And that's exactly the kind of mindset that produces this kind of New York Times libel.
0: Yeah, we're going to keep this conversation going with Jeff. Stay tuned. If you want to call in, you can, 1-800-684-3110, 1-800-684-3110. We'll be right back.
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0: Back to Seculo. We are going to take some calls potentially in this last segment of the show today. 1-800-684-3110. We are still joined by Jeff Balaban, who is in ACLJ, or is in Jerusalem, part of ACLJ Jerusalem. Again, a very important office that we think is right now. I mean, when we see this sort of chaos breaking out, we see this propaganda battle that's happening, and we see that Israel sometimes loses that battle, as Benjamin Netanyahu said. And look, I've been saying that for years and years and years, way before October 7th, way before any of this, saying if there's one thing, for some reason, you know, when they start throwing out all the conspiracy theories that the Jewish people control the media, control the entertainment industry, one thing can be true. If that's the case, we do a very, very poor job at this one big portion, which is the worldwide PR campaigns to where it connects. And look, some of it is a little bit lost in translation, if you will. Not necessarily between English and other languages, but just in cultural, as you said.
8: Right.
0: Sometimes it is being a little bit more respectful for what's happening. And as Jeff even said, a generation of even Israelis growing up to be, and rightfully so, I mean, I'm very happy that sense of growing up to be respectful people who are respectful to all the nations that even surround them, even the ones that want to kill them.
4: Well, and here is a continuation of that from Benjamin Netanyahu with Major Garrett. Let's play Bite 9 really quickly, and then we'll go back to Jeff.
9: It's your belief, Mr. Prime Minister, that nothing that Israel has done, tactically or strategically, has made no mistakes, either in Gaza or the West Bank, that have, in their own way, contributed to this negative impression of Israel, whether it's on social media or someplace else?
2: No, of course. Look, it's war. And in war, armies sometimes miss, and civilians die, and these are mistakes. These are not deliberate things that happen. Israel is besieged on the media front, on the propaganda front, and we've not done well on the propaganda war.
4: Jeff, when you also go back to this, one, even the phrasing of Major Garrett's question there shows that there's that implicit bias, so even having this conversation. But when we go back to this report of the atrocities of Hamas, and we talk about the New York Times report, just to show how insidious the U.S. media is against Israel, which, you know, the crazies on the right will say is controlled by the Jews. The U.S. media is obviously controlled by Israel and the Jews. But,
8: and the weather.
4: But the report that they drop from Nicholas Kristof, they also do it as an opinion piece. It goes to show how they even try to hedge themselves from any sort of real consequence for reporting this type stuff. And that's how they use Nicholas Kristof. I followed his work for decades. They use him for these kind of geopolitical hit pieces, especially against Israel, because they do it through their opinion columns at the New York Times. They don't have enough reporters to thoroughly vet a story and go through their legal department. They have to run it through Nicholas Kristof in the opinion section to try and combat what this NGO put forward of the atrocities of Hamas. It shows the entire playbook when you look at it as well.
3: It's a very insightful point. And you know that obviously I come out of broadcast journalism. I worked at, we just had Major Garrett, who worked at CBS for a number of years. And, you know, that notion of trying to get deniability, plausible deniability, printing something which is so absurd on its face, so libelous on its face, but they know at the New York Times, they know that they're still giving this message the imprimatur of the New York Times. And that is devastating. It's evil. But look, the New York Times, for those who don't know, has just an atrocious track record. The New York Times is essentially in the business of Holocaust denial throughout most of the Holocaust's existence. So this is not a new thing. The New York Times, again, a paper that in particular, people who hate Jews love to claim is controlled by the Jews for some, insidious
0: New York in the headline, I think, in the title, yeah.
3: Right. Seems to also have, you know, be one of the papers of record against the Jewish people and against the state of Israel for as long as I know of. And yes, they do that to give this the imprimatur of the Times. And it is very scurrilous to do it in the way you're doing it, which is hiding behind the fact that it's an opinion piece as though it's not them putting their stamp of approval on it.
0: Yeah, it's really just a very odd time to be trying to have this conversation with people. Because, like as Will said, you can't get anywhere. If I played that clip for someone and said, yes, look, they're admitting. Sometimes mistakes happen. You're in war. That's not a good enough answer. Like, no answer is good enough. No answer can be, even if it's the most honest, it cannot be good enough. So even admitting, you're not out there and being Putin or something, kind of glossing over it. Well, we do no problem. Nothing ever happens. No mistakes happen. He's out there saying specifically, this is war. Armies sometimes miss and civilians die. And these are mistakes. These aren't deliberate things. And look, I had fought back against some of these claims with someone online. And I was like, look, and a lot of them even came into the anti-Christian sort of messaging that's getting out there right now, which is saying, if you've ever been to Israel, you know how Christians are treated and yada, yada, yada, and being this, you know, attack. And I'm like, I've been there so many times. I've practically lived there, spent months there. And they'll go, well, they showed you a version of Israel. You know, they hid every, I was like, yes, all of the residents, all of the citizens, all created some ruse for when we showed up to a restaurant, they served us well.
4: And Jeff, we've only got a couple of minutes left here, but this is something we actually, because of the gravity of this, weren't even going to get into today. But even the fact that, you know, this is the eve of Jerusalem Day and talking about the difference pre-Israel as a state and how Christians were treated and where they were allowed to go, as of now, even that is you can't combat all the lies. You don't have enough time. But once again, another lie that's making its rounds when in reality, quite the opposite is true when it was the Jordanians that were in control of Jerusalem.
3: I think this is a great pivot at the end of this show to something more positive, which is, you know, 59 years ago tomorrow, although it's actually Thursday night, Friday, but they moved it up to Thursday because Friday's the day off, going right into the Sabbath here. So tomorrow they're celebrating the 59th anniversary of the reunification of Jerusalem, the 67 war. But people should know that from 1948 to 1967, in 1948, the Arab Legion invaded the nation state of Israel, tried to wipe it out, obviously was unsuccessful. They've been trying to complete the job ever since. But during the those 19 years that the Jordanians occupied the old city of Jerusalem, not only did they destroy every single synagogue they could find, turn it into latrines and building materials, disgusting what they did, they didn't allow any Christians, meaning the people who now claim they have sympathy for Palestinians, right? So they weren't even called Palestinians then, but the Arab Christians were not allowed to come in to pray at their holy sites, which are among the holiest sites in all of Christianity. Obviously, this is the birthplace and the home, well, the home of Jesus, not the birthplace of Jesus in the old city, but the Church of the Holy Sepulchre, his final resting place before resurrection. I don't want to get into Christian theology, but you know what I'm saying? It's most holy places in Christendom, and Christians were not allowed to come at all. No one raised any alarm about it. Nobody raised any outcry about it. Since the Israelis have had control, there is total and complete access. And when the Israelis try to protect the Christians against violence that might be, you know, by the Iranians, then sometimes you get people complaining, oh my gosh, they stopped their services. Yes, literally to protect their lives. But the Israelis have done nothing but to make sure there's openness to Christians in every denomination here to worship in the holy city. And that is also being celebrated tomorrow.
0: Jeff, thank you so much for joining us, giving us a little more extended time today. I know you're spending the last few days there for a little bit, and it's always good to have our team in Jerusalem to really give you a full report on everything that's happening. So thank you, Jeff. With that being said, I want you to get involved with the ACLJ today. We only got 40 seconds left. There's a lot of different ways you could do it. 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
17: News this hour from Town Hall. I'm Jason Walker. First round of high-level talks in Beijing concluding as President Trump and Chinese leader Xi Jinping touching on a series of topics, including trade, Iran, and Taiwan. And while the discussions have been cordial, Xi reportedly warned President Trump that not handling Taiwan correctly could lead to, quote, conflicts. President Trump nonetheless praised Xi, while Xi says the United States and China should be partners rather than rivals. The Kremlin showing no signs of letting up in the war in Ukraine. Russia launching a massive daytime attack Thursday, firing 800 drones across 20 regions of Ukraine, in the country where President Zelensky says six people have been killed and those numbers expected to climb. Dozens more have been wounded, including a number of children. Startling numbers, 70,000 Americans died of drug overdoses last year, but 14% fewer than the previous year.
18: It was a third straight annual drop, making it the longest decline in decades. The data is from the Centers for Disease Control and Prevention. The 2025 total is about the same as the tally in 2019 before the COVID pandemic. Health and law enforcement officials in recent months have been sounding alarms about newer drugs that were increasingly detected in 2025. Among them is a powerful synthetic opioid that's up to 10 times stronger than fentanyl. Rich Thomason reporting.
17: The Senate confirming Kevin Warsh to head up the Federal Reserve. President Trump says he believes Warsh can get the job done. That appointment amounts to a return trip for Warsh. He was a member of the Fed's board from 2006 to 2011. More on these stories, townhall.com.
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0: P.S. Runner. Oh, yes, P.S. Runner. I'm Mark Levin. Our number 877-381-3811. 877-381-3811. You know, ladies and gentlemen, I have to admit, I don't get it completely. I mean, we were doing just fine in the first couple of days and then the first few weeks with Iran. We had that regime on its back, then the brilliant economic boycott, cutting off the Strait of Hormuz. And then I just figured we'd go in for the kill and take out that regime, including arming the Iranian people, the way Reagan armed freedom fighters and resistors throughout the world, including in our own hemisphere, in Africa, and of course in Afghanistan. That has not happened. And I was told by a friend today, well, this is good in a sense because we can rearm and build up our, you know, military and so forth and so on, but so can the enemy. And so can the enemy. And about half the country apparently is over there in China now. Have you noticed, Mr. Producer? Half of our country. I am broadcasting from the good old United States of America. And China's a huge problem. And there's some stories that are breaking that I want to fill you in on in just a moment. And we will definitely get to that. Then we get to the issue of our economy. What are we going to do about our economy, America? Well, what do you want to do about what about our economy? Gasoline prices are up. They will come down when this military operation's over, which is another reason to get rid of this regime and do it now. But the alternative is the Democrats, and of course they're a disaster, aren't they? And they have, in fact, demonstrated what not to do, wherever they are. Look at this Mondami. He's destroying the city of New York. We knew he would. Look at all these blue states. People can't get the hell out of there fast enough if they're able to. People are moving with their feet. Blue states are depopulating. Red states are being populated. And I'm not talking about illegal aliens either. Now, I explained the other week, the other day, yesterday, that Mondami is trying to force the Jewish community out of New York City. And when he's done with the Jewish community, he'll try and force the Christian community out of New York City. And he's trying to force capitalists, quote unquote, out of New York City. And his goal is to make New York City a Marxist Islamist city. He doesn't care how poor it is. He doesn't care how in debt it is. That's not how his mind works. That's not how the mind of Islamists work. He's conquering New York City. He's devouring New York City. He's Islamicizing New York City. That's exactly what he's doing. And he's made pretty good progress in the last 3 or 4 months. And he has a lot of support from the imams. A lot of support from the Islamists, the river to the sea crowd. A lot of support. I honestly don't understand this commissioner of the police, who's Jewish, comes from a wealthy Jewish family. She's in charge of the NYPD. I don't hear her speaking out. I don't see her doing a hell of a lot. I really don't. Her name is Tish. Really, really, the whole damn thing is appalling. Appalling. You have people who are in their homes, or they're going to synagogue, and they're afraid for their lives. That's how it works. And I have to say, at the federal level, DHS and ICE need to get to work. There's a lot of video of these people. They need to be hunted down. and they need to be detained and they need to be deported, whether Mamdani likes it or not. This is federal law under the federal constitution, under the supremacy clause, and he's acting like a Democrat Confederate from the 1850s and 1860s. And this is very serious what's going on in New York. And it's not just New York. Other places too. We should do everything we can to defeat that regime in Iran. And I don't just mean defeat its military and economically punish them, because they personally are not going to be punished in the regime. I mean take it out. Take it out. Arm the people. It's okay. I pulled out my book on power, which I actually wrote and completed about a year ago today. And in there, like I've talked to you folks for several years now, I point out that Marxism is incompatible with Americanism. And yes, we started the point here that Islam is incompatible with Americanism too. Because they are. No, I'm not going to dust off the old records. We can. There's plenty of them. But my markers have been set, and they were set a long time ago. And they're incompatible because Marxism is not about live and let live. Marxism is about destroy, and then you get to live. Islam, no different. It's not about live, let live. It's you die if you don't comply. Our entire system, the founding of this nation, was based on a totally opposite belief system and value system, Judeo-Christian and Enlightenment. Very rare. Very rare. People like to talk about the Christian Crusades. Well, there was a Christian Crusade, and it was brutal. But why was there a Christian Crusade under the Pope at the time? Because for 400 years prior to that, the Muslim world brutalized the Christian world, not to mention the Jewish world, took over the Holy Land, took over much of the Middle East, moved into Europe for 400 years. People don't know this. And so the Pope raised an army, a Christian army, a crusade. It was brutal, too, to push back and to push the Muslims out of territories and countries that they had conquered and brutalized the people there, just as you see what Hamas did on October 7th, and just as you see what the Islamo-Nazi regime in Tehran has been doing to the people there. And I might add that Islamo-Nazi regime is bringing in militia from Afghanistan, the Taliban, from Iraq, and from other parts of the world. They're bringing in Hezbollah. In other words, the people of Iran, it's their country. They're being brutalized by foreigners now. By foreigners now. We've got a lot to cover here. We're going to do that. And I want to get into this with you in more detail. We'll be right back.
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0: In 2025, global gold demand blew past 5,000 tons and hit a record $555 billion in value. Many central banks are quietly diversifying away from the dollar, adding hundreds of tons to their reserves. Large institutions poured in the second biggest inflow on record, and barring coin demand, hit a 12-year high. Meanwhile, mine supply grew just 1%, new gold can't be printed, and a recent report said it plainly. 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

for you what I just received, a breaking story in the Washington Post. Whether it's accurate or not, we will draw our own conclusions shortly. A confidential assessment just came out, circulating as President Trump begins his highly anticipated trip to Beijing, shows shifts in several key areas of competition. Across military, economic, diplomatic, and other fields, said two U.S. officials who've read the report. Okay, we have leakers now. The assessment, the official said, was produced this week by the chairman of the Joint Chiefs of Staff, General Dan Kane, and has raised alarm within the Pentagon about the geopolitical costs of Washington's standoff with Tehran as the president enters high-stake talks with Chinese President Xi Jinping in Beijing. Produced by the Joint Chiefs Intelligence Directorate, I didn't know they had their own intelligence directorate, the report uses what's known as a dime framework to assess China's response to the Iran conflict via four instruments of state power: diplomatic, informational, military, and economic. Officials talked about the finding, which has not previously been reported, on the condition of anonymity to discuss U.S. intelligence matters. If they find out these officials, they're going to prison. But these officials have to be at a very significant level, very high level, at the Pentagon, the White House, State Department, somewhere. Since the U.S. and Israel initiated the war on February 28, China has sold weapons to Persian Gulf allies of the U.S. as they struggle to defend their military bases and oil infrastructure from Iranian missile and drone attacks, the report says. Beijing has also assisted countries around the world struggling to meet their energy needs after the U.S.-Israeli attacks prompted Iran to close the Strait of Hormuz, a corridor for the transport of one-fifth of the world's oil and gas. The war has also drained the U.S. of massive stocks of munitions that would be critical in a potential standoff with China over the fate of Taiwan, the report notes. I'm telling you, what's been leaked here is incredibly diabolical, whether it's true or false. But we talked about this yesterday. That one point alone is absolutely, absolutely detestable to have that leaked to anybody. Let's go on. The Iran conflict, which has resulted in the damage or destruction of U.S. military hardware and facilities throughout the Middle East, has allowed Beijing to observe how the U.S. fights wars and learn how to plan its own future operations. The report notes that Beijing has incorporated popular criticism of the war into public messaging, labeling a conflict illegal. They label it illegal, just like the Democrats. China has long sought to undermine the image of the U.S. as a responsible steward of the rules-based international order, and have used the Iran conflict as emblematic of Washington's cavalier approach to military hostilities. Doesn't that sound exactly like the Democrats? Like Sanders and Murphy and the rest of them? When asked about the finding, the Pentagon's chief spokesman, Sean Parnell, said, assertions claiming the global balance of power shifted towards any nation other than the United States of America are fundamentally false. White House spokesman Olivia Wells said the U.S. decimated the Iranian regime's military capabilities in 38 short days and is now strangling what's left of their economy, one of the most successful naval blockades in history. The U.S. military is the greatest fighting force on the globe with unmatched power on display for the entire world to see, she said. Experts said the finding proves new insight on China's reaction to war, such as its provision of weapons to U.S. allies, while reinforcing the growing consensus the conflict is tilting the balance of power in Beijing's favor. On balance, the war in Iran is massively improving China's geopolitical position, said Joseph Stokes, a senior fellow at the Center for the New... You know what? This is BS. I'm not even going to read anymore. This is a propaganda piece, as if they're writing for the communist Chinese, to be perfectly honest with you. So the Chinese get to see how we handle a war. If I'm them, I'd worry about it a lot. Wouldn't you, Mr. Producer? A whole lot. A whole lot.

So I want to get back to what I was starting to say. Our national security interests. I don't like the fact that we have so much of our military sitting there in the Middle East, and it's been sitting there now for months. And they're ready to go, and they need to go. They need to put an end to this regime. No, they shouldn't have nuclear weapons, but if the regime survives, one day they will. Mark my words, I'm sorry to say, I really wish it wasn't true, but it is. I've been studying and studying now for a long time, for my book on power, before and now, especially now, in a very concentrated and focused way, on the mindset of the Islamists. And let me recommend to you any book that Bernard Lewis ever wrote. A brilliant, brilliant man. Who understood, who lived among Muslims in the Middle East for a great deal of his life. But he became a professor. He was a professor at Princeton. And he was really the number one expert on the Muslim mind and the Muslim doctrines and so forth and so on. You do well to read anything he writes. You can go on Amazon and you can see he's passed away. He passed away a few years back. He was in his 90s. I'm blessed to have a book signed by him. No, I didn't know him, never met him. But many other great people have. Many other people have. This idea that it's just a matter of getting along with them and signing a deal with them and so forth and so on. Look, people can call me whatever they want. These names don't affect me. These slogans don't affect me. I am worried about my country, our families, our future. And the isolationists are diabolical, they're saboteurs, they're very dangerous. They claim to be populist and America first. The reason the enemy likes them, the reason the enemy uses their words on state-run TV is because they support the enemy. The Marxists and the Islamists in our country hate our country. You see it in the streets, you hear what they say. These are very, very, very difficult times. And I think we're a bright light trying to show people the way and trying to guide you about what's going on. So we're going to do more. I'll be right back.

0: When we talk about Israel, we're not just talking about a place. We're talking about a people connected to a promise made by God, one he has never broken, and one that continues even today. Because God's character doesn't change. What he begins, he sustains. What he promises, he fulfills. Right now in Israel, families run to shelters as sirens sound. This isn't just a crisis, it's a call to respond. For Christians, caring for the Jewish people isn't rooted in politics. It's rooted in trust in God who keeps his word. So we don't stay distant. 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That's L-E-V-I-N.
1: With SRN News, I'm Jason Walker. The first day of talks in Beijing concluding as President Trump and Chinese President Xi Jinping touched on a series of topics, and while the discussions have been cordial, the Chinese leader did warn President Trump not handling Taiwan correctly could, quote, lead to conflicts. President Trump nonetheless had praise for Xi, while Xi said the United States and China should be partners, not rivals. Russia hitting Ukraine hard again, this time firing 800 drones across 20 regions of Ukraine. President Volodymyr Zelensky says 6 people have been killed, a number wounded, including several kids. And gunfire Wednesday in the Philippine Senate, sparking chaos in the building. No one was hurt. Probe continues. SRN News.
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1: One day we will know, piling the years ahead, who it was that was really opposed to arming the Iranian people, whether it was this Thomas Barak, the envoy to Turkey, whether it was the CIA, Erdogan, all of them. One day we will know. Because I think this is one of the things that had to be done and must be done, and apparently will not be done. Now there's this piece in the New York Times from today. Chinese firms plot secret arms sales to Iran. Chinese companies have been discussing arms sales with Iran, plotting to send the weapons through other countries to mask the origins of the military aid. According to U.S. officials, the U.S. has gathered intel that Chinese companies and Iranian officials have discussed the arms transfers. It's not clear how many, if any, arms have been shipped or what degree Chinese officials have approved the sales. The new disclosure is likely to intensify pressure on President Trump to raise the issues while he's in Beijing this week. Ladies and gentlemen, China is our enemy. Okay, we can all shake hands and smile and have photo sessions and serious talks about trade and serious talks about defense matters and so forth and so on, but please understand, the communists have a mindset and the Islamists have a mindset. The communist mindset is to spread their ideology all over the world. That's been their mindset from the beginning. That's the reason the Communist Manifesto was written. It wasn't written as a book. It was written as a pamphlet, even though a rather thick pamphlet, but a very thin book. They talk about the international communist movement, okay? Mondami was born in Uganda, not in the United States, and yet he was a communist and an Islamist. Islamism isn't born in America. Communism isn't born in America. These are foreign ideologies. These are foreign ideologies. But they're now here. And they're conquering our cultures. Because we're a beneficent people. We're busy. We're working hard. We're raising our families. We're taking care of the things that you're supposed to take care of. But there are evil entities out there doing evil things. And our system gives them a lot of room. Our system gives them a lot of room. Americanism is incompatible with Marxism and with Islamism. They know it. And I know it and you know it. It's not about sharing beliefs, sharing ideas. It's not about any of that stuff. It's about destroying our society. I was thinking the other day, Bernie Sanders' propaganda, if you listen to it carefully, the reason he keeps attacking billionaires, billionaires, billionaires, and billionaires is because that's the communist construct, right? He doesn't want you to know that there's a massive middle class. He doesn't want you to know that the vast majority of Americans actually survive pretty well, even with challenges that we all have here and there, with expenses and so forth and so on. He doesn't want you to know that we have it better off in this country than any other country on the face of the earth. He wants you jealous. He wants you angry. So he does what? Class warfare. It's constant. The billionaires, the billionaires, the billionaires, the billionaires don't even matter. Except when you try to destroy them and you destroy their businesses and all the jobs they create or the mouths that they feed. But I don't even need to get into that. It's the propaganda. They're always going to talk about inequality of that nature. You notice they never talk about what? Freedom. They never talk about free will. They never talk about going out and working for a living. They never talk about individual initiative, individual success. ever. So when you listen to Sanders and you listen to all these Democrats, they all sound now like Marxists. And now when you call somebody a communist, it doesn't even offend them anymore. That's that language we were talking about that I talked about at length on Liberty's Voice and somewhat here. Repetition, repetition, repetition. And after a while, it gets baked into the brain. It's okay. It's not weird. The communist Chinese are our enemy. They're plotting to take over Taiwan, our ally. Are we going to let them do it? The New York Times reported last month that U.S. intelligence agencies, this is the New York Times, had obtained information showing China may have transferred shoulder-fired missiles, known as manpads, to Iran. Such weapons are capable of shooting down low-flying aircraft. Intelligence also showed that China was considering other shipments of the weaponry. So while we're meeting with China, they're arming the enemy. They're arming the enemy. The Iranian mission to the UN did not immediately respond to their inquiries. Well, of course not. I mean, they're never going to, and even if they did, who cares? They're going to lie. Remember all that talk about 50-some transports that went to Iran before we attacked them? Yeah, what do you think they were bringing? What do you think they were bringing? Hummus? No, I don't think so, Mr. Producer. In March, the Iran had received military cooperation from China and Russia, but provided no details. And it goes on. And it goes on. So to me, the longer this takes, the more problematic it becomes from a national security perspective, not simply a domestic political perspective, a national security perspective. Let's see here. There was one other thing related to this that I wanted to bring to your attention. Let's see if I can find it. Here it is in the New York Post. Iran using Caspian Sea highways and a railroad to China to bypass U.S. Strait of Hormuz blockade. This came out a few hours ago. Iran has turned to alternative trade to bypass the U.S. blockade along the Strait of Hormuz, making use of northern seaports, trucking through land borders. And see, if our military was active right now, this wouldn't be possible. And let me suggest to you, I think it's going to be active. I think it's going to have to be active. Because right now, nothing is coming of any negotiations. Nothing. So you can't have a period of quiet like this forever. You're in the middle of a war. With the American blockade against Iran, ships effectively closing the strait to the regime, the Islamic Republic has been forced to get creative to keep its exports going to mitigate the economic pressures as it seeks to outlast the U.S. Iran has the benefit of having more than 3,700 miles of land borders with seven nations, as well as a nearly 435-mile-long coastline along the Caspian Sea, allowing trade to keep flowing. But experts say that none of those routes is an adequate substitute for the ports sealed off by the blockade. Measures like trucking in goods from neighboring countries can compensate for blockade-related disruptions, though the compensation may not be one for one, says Rosemary Kelenic, director of the Middle East Program of the Washington-based think tank Defense Priorities. Possibilities for the Iranians to MacGyver their way around Trump's blockade are endless because the country has thousands of miles of land border to work with. The country's 636,000 square miles is about the size of the American Southwest altogether, including all of California. With the Strait of Hormuz and the Gulf of Oman blocked by U.S. warships, Iran has looked primarily to its land borders to pick up the slack. Iran can supposedly transfer up to 40% of its regular maritime trade to land routes, the head of Tehran Shipping Associate Container Committee told regime-backed media. About 2 weeks ahead, yeah, but if we bomb their rail tracks, they're not going to be able to do that, are they, Mr. Medusa? And if we bomb their roads, they're not going to be able to do that. This is what's meant by dual use. By dual use. About 2 weeks after the U.S. imposed its blockade on April 13, Pakistan established 6 land routes for goods to be transported through Iranian border, allowing rice, meat, and baby formula to flow. Why are we using Pakistan as a mediator when they're aligned with Iran? Why? Iran's ambassador to Pakistan also met with the country's minister for railways last week to discuss how to increase freight volumes between the two nations. Iran also has access to one of the biggest trading partners, Turkey. Turkey. There's another pretend friend, really enemy, and a minimum adversary. Also helping Iran, in my view. Freight firms in Istanbul noted an increase of traffic since the blockade went into effect, reports Bloomberg. Samad Hazanzadeh Yabadabadou, president of Tehran's Chamber of Commerce, said Sunday that he was seeking to have Turkey remove its limit on how many Iranian trucks go through the border per day from 200 to 500. So there's Turkey and there's Pakistan. Now the Caspian Sea. While Iran suffered a blow to its military vessels at its port, in the Caspian Sea, during the height of the war in March, the waters are in use as an alternative trade route connecting Tehran with Russia. Moscow's been accused of shipping drone components to Iran via the Caspian Sea, helping Tehran maintain its UAV arsenal after losing 60% of it during the war. Along with military aid, Russia's been providing goods through the Inland Massive Sea, which is the largest lake in the world. Mahmoud Reza Martavi Yabadaba, the head of the Association of Iran's Food Industries, said Tehran is actively rerouting goods through the Caspian with 4 ports working around the clock to make up for the impacts of the blockade, state broadcasters mentioned. And prior to the war, Iran sold an average of 1.38 million barrels a day of oil to China, according to the Kipler analysis firm. Iranian oil fields face the risk of permanent damage if exports remain frozen, so the regime has begun ramping up trade with China via rail, with Tehran eyeing expansions to keep it better connected with Beijing. Before the war broke out, only 1 cargo train would travel between China and Tehran every week. Trains are now going out once every 3 or 4 days. So that we need to put an end to. Each train carries about 50 standard 40-foot containers with traffic along the railway completely blocked in May, with goods traveling between the countries by rail increasing through Turkey. A spokesman for Iran Oil's Exporters Union said exporting oil by rail will be viable. Viable. I'll be right back.
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0: I would say today's Liberty Voice, our video podcast, it's my 36th, which isn't very many. I started in February. We do two or three a week. And it's by far the most important program I've done on the podcast front. And so I would encourage you to check it out, Liberty's Voice on Rumble and YouTube. It's obviously free. And I want to make a suggestion. All podcasters should reveal from whom they are getting money, if they're getting money from anybody. I'm not getting money from anybody, foreign or domestic, billionaire or not, just so you understand. I believe some of these people are. I believe some of these people are, and they should reveal it. And maybe there needs to be a law passed or something of that sort. Oh, Mark, that'll interfere with free speech. No, it won't. People have a right to know what they're listening to. It has no effect on free speech. In fact, it increases the amount of conversation that can take place. As a matter of fact. 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
0: Holy moly. Speaking of Liberty's Voice, just 30 seconds. This gives you a taste of it. Cut one, go.
2: Well, a commission got together 2.5 years ago, right during and after the October 7th attacks in Israel. And they've been pulling together for 2.5 years the lurid, horrific, just disgusting details of what was done to those people at that Nova Festival and at these kibbutzim. Just unbelievable. Every sick possible thing you can think of and more was done to these people.
0: Mm-hmm. Cut two, go.
2: Did you see what happened in New York City? At a synagogue? Did you see what happened with hundreds of Islamists here in this country carrying Hezbollah flags? Were threatening and violently attacking people at a synagogue or going to synagogue and they're going into their communities now? Did you see that? 400 to 500 NYPD, God bless these people. Trying to separate them, only 3 arrests as it turns out. Where's the district attorney? Where's the mayor?
0: Mm-hmm. We're going to talk more about this also in the coming hour. What's taking place in our country, in our cities, in New York City again. Not just New York, but there it is. It is the sort of ground zero for this now, with Mondami as the mayor. And the Democrat Party, which basically controls that city, which is doing next to nothing to protect citizens there. And I'd like to know where DHS is, and yes, ICE, which I support strongly. I understand there'll be confrontations and so forth. But this can't continue like this. And I'm going to assume the Department of Justice, not just the Civil Rights Division, but all the way at the top, that this is going to become a priority. This being seeing the faces of the people in these videos, getting them identified as best as they can, They had a lot of practice on January 6th, didn't they, Mr. Producer? And then what? And then if they're here on a temporary basis, remove them immediately. If they've been naturalized recently, challenge the naturalization and denaturalize them. It's time to put an end to this. This is happening city by city, state by state. It's a coordinated effort. We're going to need a coordinated federal effort to deal with it. DHS, DOJ, and other agencies if necessary. Whatever works. But it's now or never. I'll be right back.
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10: Townhall.com, I'm Jason Walker. President Trump beginning his trip to Beijing earlier in the day by calling Chinese President Xi Jinping his friend. His warm words, though, in stark contrast to Xi, who opened the meeting with a warning to America. He says any missteps in handling the Taiwan issue could lead to conflict. Then he quickly added the U.S. and China should be partners, not rivals. In the meantime, the American Chamber of Commerce spokesman James Zimmerman says there may not be too many breakthroughs, if any, in the summit.
11: The key thing is that there's no expectations of a grand bargain, no expectations of any kind of breakthrough with, you know, all of the challenges that we have in the trade relationship with China. But what we can expect is that with the two leaders meeting, you know, that does give business a sense of confidence. It gives business a sense of optimism that we have an ongoing dialogue in that where the two leaders are meeting.
10: Well, the Senate has confirmed Kevin Warsh as Federal Reserve Chairman. The story from Lisa Dwyer.
12: The ayes are 54, the nays are 45. The nomination is confirmed.
13: The vote to confirm Warsh brings new leadership to the world's most powerful central bank. Warsh's nomination faced uncertainty after Republican Senator Tom Tillis of North Carolina threatened to block it while the Justice Department investigated Fed Chair Jerome Powell. The Powell probe was dropped in April, allowing the Warsh confirmation to move forward. He'll take over as the Fed confronts stubborn inflation, deep division over interest rates, and renewed scrutiny from President Donald Trump over its independence. I'm Lisa Dwyer.
10: More on these stories at townhall.com.
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0: 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Muhammad Badawi is a Muslim American Society Youth Center director in Brooklyn, New York. 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
1: As a Muslim, my response to all of this is do your worst. I am not afraid. Because even if this body is broken, the spirit inside of it, you cannot reach. And it will continue, and Allah will replace you. Whether I see that or not is irrelevant. But I'm not afraid. I'm not afraid of the U.S. government. I'm not afraid of the United States Army. I'm not afraid of ICE. I'm not afraid of whatever they control. Not only am I not afraid, but it is my life mission to stand against all of the above. That every single iota of strength, wealth, and spirit that I have until I die will be spent fighting everything I just mentioned. To the last breath, or until they seize their oppression, seize their injustice. That's my reason for existence.
0: Okay. This guy's in America. He runs this Muslim American Society Youth Center in Brooklyn. This is what he's teaching young Muslims. This is what he's indoctrinating. And he's talking about eliminating the United States government, the United States Army. He's not afraid. Abra Kawas, Palestinian activist running for New York State Senate, endorsed by Mamdani. Here he is in 2017. Cut four, go.
2: And finding that, like, you know, the system of capitalism and racism and white supremacy, etc., have all, and Islamophobia, have all been used, to colonize lands, right, to take resources from other people. And so this is like a long trajectory, and we're just seeing the manifestations of that continuation, right, with 9/11. And so a lot of times when people are asking us to respond about, you know, attack, right, when if you look back, like, historically, right, a lot of us come from lands that were colonized, lands where wars are being waged, right, and a lot of times because of U.S. policy or the policies in Europe. And so I find that we can connect over that, but then also that the idea that we have to apologize for, like, a terror attack that, like, a couple of people did, and then there is no apologies or reparations for genocide and for slavery, et cetera, is something that I kind of find, like, reprehensible.
0: Such a horrible country, America, isn't it? They find us so reprehensible. So reprehensible. I like Chip Roy. I've liked Chip Roy for decades. He's a good friend of mine. Good friend of mine before he held public office. Just a great guy. And he'll be a great attorney general in Texas. And I hope you folks in Texas know that you have a real gem there. And I hope you elect him. And here's one of the reasons. At a hearing on Sharia law today. Cut five, go.
3: In February, this committee held a hearing on this topic, warning of the threat and incompatibility Sharia law poses to the American people. This Congress should routinely reexamine the existential threat facing our republic and how to counter its spread into our social, societal, and political systems. The principles of Sharia law undermine the cherished freedoms that countless Americans have suffered and even died for since our nation's founding. Let's remind ourselves what Sharia law and political Islam entail. Political Islam silences dissent, prohibits religious freedom, allows barbaric punishments, and treats women, children, and non-Muslims as second-class citizens. What's more, Sharia law and political Islam sanction honor killings for adultery, death for individuals leaving the Islamic faith, encourages polygamy for men regardless of the women's age, allows female non-Muslims to be taken as sex slaves in war, and permits corporal punishment like stoning and female genital mutilation for perceived violations. In fact, the central sacred scripture of Islamic observers, the Quran, has several martial calls that encourage its followers to wage war, not just spiritual, against and conquer non-Muslims. So when you clash with the unbelievers, smite their necks until you overpower them, then hold them in bondage, then either free them graciously or after taking a ransom until war shall have come to an end. Surah 47:4. It is not a religious code or belief system. It is a repressive legal regime that betrays America's founding principles and threatens our Constitution. In fact, it seeks to replace it. America was founded on the basic concept of individual freedom and self-governance under the rule of law, of a just and moral law. As John Adams succinctly put it, our Constitution was made only for a moral and religious people. It is wholly inadequate to the government of any other. And to my colleagues who may conflate critiquing Islam and Sharia as undermining the First Amendment rights of Muslims, I remind them of the following. People do not have protection from imposing a foreign legal system or code that overrides or replaces U.S. civil or criminal law, nor the Constitution. The Constitution begins with we the people. Sharia is the legal code for Islam and is taught to its observers to be abided by and enforced. As Robert Jackson, an associate justice of the United States Supreme Court, who also served as the chief United States prosecutor at the Nuremberg trials, elucidated succinctly how liberty-crushing Sharia was, the antithesis of Western law. Quote, Islamic law offers the American lawyer a study in dramatic contrast. Its striking features relative to our law are not likenesses, but inconsistencies in its source, its scope, and its sanctions. The law of the Middle East is the antithesis of Western law. He was right then, and he would be right today. The radicals pushing political Islam do not want to coexist with America's culture and political order. They want to replace it.
0: Now, I've written about this, and we've talked about it, and it is here. Amy Mecklenburg. She leads a group called RAIR, R-A-I-R. She's very, very courageous. Cut seven, go.
4: Islam is a hostile totalitarian political ideology using our freedoms to destroy us. To every non-Muslim, it offers three choices: convert, submit, or die. It does not stop until every court, every school, and every government on earth is under Sharia. The Muslim Brotherhood turned this imperative into a modern conquest strategy. Two seized documents, the 1982 Project and the 1991 Explanatory Memorandum, detail their two-front plan. Build parallel Islamic societies that reject assimilation while their faithful capture our institutions. The Brotherhood wrote the playbook. Today, every hostile Islamic regime and faction is executing it on our soil. Saudi Arabia, Iran, Turkey, Qatar, Pakistan, Hamas, the Taliban. Different countries, different sects, all marching in lockstep towards one conquest. These networks operate more than 8,000 Islamic nonprofits across America, including 650 in Texas alone. They built a parallel infrastructures, mosques, seminaries, school, Sharia banks, Sharia courts, Sharia clinics, charities, media, and political networks. They have no plans of assimilating.
0: She also testified about how she has to have armed security wherever she goes, from the moment she opens the door of her house. She's under constant threat. 16-year-old Marco Hunter Lopez, brave young man, spoke out about what was taking place in his high school, how Christianity was being smothered and Islam was being promoted. Cut eight, go.
5: I've been invited to speak regarding an incident that occurred on February 2nd on my campus in a widespread effort across Texas and the nation. Last year as a freshman, I founded the Republican Student Club because I wanted to foster a space for students who share the same values. What should have been a simple act of student leadership became a prolonged battle against school administrators who treated my group differently from every other club on campus. On August 16th of 2024, we met every requirement. 10 members, a teacher sponsor, in a room. Other groups, including the Muslim Student Association and organizations supporting gender-affirming ideology, were approved without issue. Our club was denied for being political in nature. Administrators first claimed a district-wide policy against political clubs. Then, after weeks of emails requesting the policy in writing, they admitted it was simply how they felt. Only after more than a month of emails, pushback, and enormous efforts were we approved. Even then, we faced hostile scrutiny. Principals were caught taking down our approved posters while I was out of town. I have a documented timeline of specific instances of an unfair treatment, being pulled into the principal's office, cornered, and talked down to. After we hosted two guest speakers last year, the principal tried to impose new rules on the fly. My father even had to help create a guest speaker form to protect me as a minor. This pattern of censorship against our club stands in stark contrast to how administrators have handled the promotion of Islamic ideology, and including Sharia. On February 2nd, I was leaving a meeting and was walking to the cafeteria for lunch, and I saw a large booth labeled Islam set up in the school. Four adult women from the organization Why Islam were there. I was confused and did not want to give it attention, but after discussing it with my friends, we decided to approach the booth. I had a discussion with the women, one in particular who they kept referring me to because she knew most of the theological questions. As we tried to understand their goal, I looked over and saw multiple pamphlets spread out, one of which was explicitly titled Understanding Sharia. This was very concerning to me and other students. They were also making Qurans available that include a Shahada card on the last page instructing students how to convert. Quote, to become a Muslim, one needs to make the following declaration. I bear witness that there is no God worthy of worship except God, and I bear witness that Muhammad is a messenger of God. This openly occurred during lunch with administrators present who did nothing to intervene. The dangers of allowing Sharia to be promoted in public schools are real and immediate. Sharia is not simply a personal religious observance. It is a comprehensive legal and political system that includes unequal treatment, restrictions on free speech, harsh punishments, and fundamental incompatibility with the U.S. Constitution, Texas law, and American values of individual liberty and equality. Handing out materials that present Sharia favorably to minors during the school day without parental approval risks normalizing and ideas that undermine the very principles our public schools are supposed to uphold. This is not
0: all right,
5: neutral.
0: So it's a very, very good presentation. But then Jamie Raskin responds, cut nine, go.
6: Is there anybody on the panel who thinks that we need a special law addressing any particular religious population, whether it's the Muslim, the Christian, the Jewish, the Hindu, the Mormon, or what have you? Or are we just saying that everybody should be held to secular law in America? And I'm happy to open it up to anybody. Mr. Hunter Lopez.
5: Thank you, Congressman, for the question. I think that you keep referring to a secular law. I think it's important to point out, I believe it was 56 of the 57 Declaration of Independence signers were Bible-believing, church-attending Christians. I believe it was the first original 13 colonies that required a declaration of faith. So I'm not acknowledging that.
6: Oh, well, wait a second. Now, you're traversing my territory now, Mr. Hunter Lopez. You brought it up. Are you aware that the Constitution of the United States does not establish a religion? It forbids the establishment of religion. Are you aware that it doesn't mention God?
5: So the Declaration of Independence mentions God four times. But what I was going to say
6: is the Declaration of Independence law?
5: So Declaration of Independence was declaring our independence from the tyranny of England.
6: Yeah.
5: But
6: the
5: what I was trying to finish
6: the governing
5: is that
6: law.
5: I'm not.
0: You know what, Raskin? The fact of the matter is that in the states, they did have religious tests. Not all of them, but many of them. They eventually went away. Because are you aware, Congressman, that the First Amendment didn't apply to the states? Are you aware the First Amendment came after the Constitution? Now, I'm not arguing for the imposition of religion of one kind or another. That's not my point. What the young man is also explaining is that, in fact, those men who met in Philadelphia twice for the Declaration and the Constitution, they were all Christians, practicing Christians. Two of them were deists, but they were still Christians, and that's Jefferson and Franklin. Jefferson was never at the Constitutional Convention. Obviously, he drafted the first copy of the Declaration. Franklin was at both. So when they try and wring what are Judeo-Christian beliefs out of our system, like Raskin is, he keeps talking about our secular laws. The fact is they were incredibly, highly influenced by the Judeo-Christian faiths and not by Islam at all. Never. Go ahead.
5: Go back to taking tests or saying that you have to acknowledge.
6: By the way, do you know that Thomas Jefferson was denounced as an infidel? Who wrote the Declaration of Independence because he didn't believe in the establishment of religion, and he and Madison were emphatic about separating church and state. That's the whole glory.
0: Are you aware that he wasn't at the Constitutional Convention and separation of church and state was in a separate letter that he wrote unrelated to the Constitution?

0: off the facade of the Supreme Court of the United States if he could. You understand what I'm saying? He would eliminate the Pledge of Allegiance, the part where we talk about God. He would eliminate that. So when it comes to issues like that, you need to understand the guy is a Marxist. Damn, I wish he would come on this show, Mr. Producer. We've tried every way we have, haven't we? We can. He just won't do it. Go ahead.
1: In our history, that they rebelled against centuries of religious warfare between the Catholics and the Protestants and witchcraft trials.
0: Who rebelled against centuries of religious warfare? What are you even talking about? Go ahead.
1: Holy Crusades. America proclaimed the separation of church and state.
0: America never proclaimed the separation of church and state. It's in a letter from Jefferson, and I'm sure Jefferson would be furious that a jerk like you is using it. There was no such proclamation, which is why they try and push it out, even silent prayer out of the school. This guy's like an ACLU type. I'll be right back.
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In 2025, global gold demand blew past 5,000 tons and hit a record $555 billion in value. Many central banks are quietly diversifying away from the dollar, adding hundreds of tons to their reserves. Large institutions poured in the second biggest inflow on record, and barring coin demand, hit a 12-year high. Meanwhile, mine supply grew just 1%, new gold can't be printed, and a recent report said it plainly. Gold demand just broke a record, supply can't keep up. 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
1: He's passionate.
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0: Here's Representative Wesley Hunt. The same hearing, cut six, go.
1: When we begin importing belief systems and cultural values that are fundamentally incompatible with the principles that build this nation, we should not be surprised when the social fabric begins to fray. Let me be clear. This is not hateful. This is not racist. This is not xenophobic. And I can show I'm not a racist. I've been black for like my whole life, for like 44 years. I say the Sharia law has no place to usurp our Constitution in these United States of America, and especially in our schools, and especially in our public institutions. America's legal system is rooted in the Constitution and equal justice under the law, not religious extremism or parallel legal systems.
0: He makes the point that this nation was founded by Christians. And this nation was founded by Christians. We call that history. Lots more. I'll be right back.

0: folks, if you're turning 65 or you're older, then I know you're like me and getting bombarded with Medicare spam. It's annoying and confusing. 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
1: With SRN News, I'm Jason Walker. First round of talks in Beijing earlier today have proven to be cordial for the most part, though very little has been completed as President Trump and Chinese leader Xi Jinping touched on a wide range of topics. The Chinese leader did warn President Trump that mishandling the matter of Taiwan could lead to, quote, conflicts. Russia just is relentless, the Kremlin ordering a massive daytime attack, firing some 800 drones into 20 regions of Ukraine. President Zelensky says at least 6 people have been killed, a number have been wounded, including children. And gunfire in the Philippine Senate. The investigation continues. Officials say no one was hit by the gunfire. This is SRN News.
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1: The establishment of a religion does not mean you abolish faith in the classroom. For most of our country's history, that was the case. The further we get away from the founding period, it's not the case. The secularists, many of whom are Marxists, they've won the day. Now, the problem is the Islamists. They want their day, and they're getting their day. So we're getting it from both sides here. Both sides. And we're losing the country. We're losing the country. Now, I would say for those who are fighting anti-Semitism in the federal government, are in charge of immigration laws, you need to come together. You need to have a legal strategy that involves significant knowledge about immigration law. This group CARE, like groups. I mean, so far this year, what have I played, 50 clips of these people, Mr. Producer, with different names? At least, in this country. Whether they're in L.A., whether they're in Dearborn, whether they're in Paterson, New Jersey, whether they're in New York City, whether they're in Texas, we've played them all, and I'm going to keep playing them. They're not hard to find. Now, what are we going to do about this? People don't have to post things on the internet and beat their chest. They got to really get down to business now because we're running out of time. And when this administration comes to an end, we may be out of time. That's the truth. We need to defeat the regime in Iran. That's right. Eliminate it. Eliminate it. We need to arm the people in Iran. I don't know why we're talking about the Kurds, but the people in Iran. And by the way, the spokespeople for the Kurds say they don't know what we're talking about. They weren't armed and they didn't steal anything. I tell you, I don't trust this envoy, Barak, Erdogan, and all the rest of them. But nonetheless, I've been talking about arming the Iranians. Maybe the CIA is just not up to it anymore. I don't know. But we have a fifth column in this country, led by the Democrats, who are undermining us from within. There's no question about it. And Mamdani, clearly, I don't even think he said anything about what was going on yesterday, did he, Rich? If he did, he barely said anything. The governor, did she say anything? I don't know. I didn't hear anything. You've got these cities controlled by Democrats, these states controlled by Democrats. They're now relying on the Islamists for elections. Wow. 5 years' time, 10 years' time, you believe what's happened? That's what open borders do. That's what they do. And while this is going on, we have these morons, these reprobates, these Neanderthals attacking the state of Israel and Netanyahu. What do they have to do with any of this? Nothing. Zero. They're in the middle of it, defending themselves from exactly the same forces that we are defending ourselves from now. They've been having to deal with it since the establishment of the state of Israel and since the Jewish people have been there. We're starting to deal with it now. Israel and Netanyahu have nothing to do with what's going on here. Nothing. Zero. People live in their homes. They're living their lives. They're going to their synagogues and what have you. What does that have to do with Israel and Netanyahu? Nothing. Nothing. But Mondami lights these fuses. We're not going to tolerate it. He's promoting it. Promoting it. There needs to be a full-scale movement against what's going on in New York City and these other places. But at least starting with New York City, but again, these other places too. We need to win this war against Iran, and by win, I mean an absolute victory against the regime. Or it's going to be right back. You see what China's doing. You see what Russia's doing. Maybe not in 3 years, but certainly 5, 10, 20 years. And your kids and grandkids are going to have to deal with it. Yep. Very worrisome. Very worrisome. You've got Chuck Schumer out there trashing the president. You got Jeff Merkley, some guy from Oregon, trashing the president. You got this guy, Chris Murphy, who's the biggest media whore, media whores. Of course, you've got Bernie Sanders, who is a Stalinist. You got Pete Aguilar, the number three Democrat in the House. What exactly do these people stand for? They stand against us. I want you to hear Harry Enten on CNN yesterday. Gives you a little good bit of good news here. Let's give it a shot. Cut 19, go.
2: Disapproval on the economy. Surely that same poll would show Democrats with a big advantage in the race for Congress.
3: You would think, but I think this poll serves as a big time reality check for Democrats. And that is, it ain't over yet, especially with the redistricting when we look ahead to the 2026 race for Congress. You would have thought that the Democrats' lead would expand on the generic congressional ballot. It didn't happen. Look, in March, Democrats were up by 6 points. Look at this now. Democrats are up by 3 points, and I want you to note the yellow lettering. No clear leader. It is within the margin of error. So despite all of the talk about Donald Trump's unpopularity, the fact is Republicans very much remain in the game when it comes to the congressional midterms, which are occurring in, what, 6 or 7 months at this point?
2: Yes, and don't call me Shirley. So a lead of 3 points in the generic ballot test here. Does that get the job done?
3: No, it might not actually get the job done. And I love any reference to Airplane, I will say, and Leslie Nielsen. Look at this. Okay, take a look here. Democrats in the National House vote margin. According to my estimate, what they need for control with redistricting in terms of the national popular vote is somewhere of a win between 3 and 4 points. What's CNN's current poll with no clear leader? It's a 3-point advantage. If this were, in fact, the actual result come election day, the race for Congress, the race for the House, would be basically a toss-up. And that is why the redistricting efforts that have been happening are so important. Because before the redistricting happened, Democrats essentially just needed to win the National House popular vote in order to win control of the House of Representatives. But now, with the redistricting, their ladder, they have to climb ever higher, and a 3-point win may very well not do it. This is well within the realm of possibilities. Could be Democrats take back the House. You know, if Democrats outperform the CNN poll by a few points, they take it back. But they could underperform as well, and that would be big-time trouble. As I said at the start here, this game is most certainly not over. Republicans very much in the race for the House of Representatives are in that game.
2: All right, and I was saying, you know, the president's approval on the economy, the president is just 30%, 70% disapproval. Those are, I think, the worst numbers he has ever had. But if his numbers are so bad, then why aren't Democrats benefiting?
3: Yeah, that's exactly it, Johnny B. Look, we talk about, you know, economic approval rating for the president. We talk about the net approval rating. Among registered voters, if we look among registered voters, the net approval rating, he's 36 points under. Where to go? There's no way. There's no way Republicans could possibly hold onto the House. But look at this. Which party is trusted more in the economy? It's a tie among registered voters. Just because Donald Trump is unpopular doesn't make Democrats popular. And when you match Democrats against Republicans, all of a sudden, it is a dead heat.
1: Uh-oh. Because what do the Democrats stand for? When you learn what they stand for, you detest them. So they try to conceal it. And that's why they're trying to focus on impeachment and phony accusations of illegalities and so forth and so on. They don't want to run on transgender rights. open borders, no deportations, defund the police, yet they believe all that. They believe all that. They want to run on, we'll destroy the court system. We'll destroy the electoral system. We'll rewrite the Constitution because we have a temporary majority, and then we'll make sure we have a permanent majority. You're going to have some Democrats jumping ship now. You've got the Chief Justice of the Pennsylvania Supreme Court. That guy's a longtime left-wing Democrat. He's out. Fetterman is all but out. You might say, well, that's two, and you're right. But there's other people out there who are having very, very tough times, who've spent their whole lives as Democrats, come from Democrat families, and they don't agree with this Marxist Islamist crap. I want to share two stories. It seems the mainstream media haven't connected. Story number one is the U.S. Treasury's own 2025 financial report. It shows $6 trillion in assets and $47 trillion in liabilities. And, of course, there's $300 trillion in unfunded liabilities. We call that broke. Broke. Since 2021, gold prices and the U.S. debt have moved nearly lockstep. The trajectory is up, up, and away. That's because the deeper the debt, the more money's being printed, the weaker equities over time. And so people want something they know that can never lose all its value, but gains value when the economy is very, very negative. And that's silver and gold, precious metals. And people are diversifying. That's the key. Story two, in 2025, global gold demand passed 5,000 tons for the first time ever. So that may not mean a lot to you, but it's important. Mine production grew only 1%. 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And that's why gold retains its value, because the government can't change the value. 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

Yes. Hege Ministry. Hege Ministries. Let me tell you something. This is a bright light in a very dark, dark community right now. That is what's going on in our country. We talk a lot in this country about defending life. We debate it. We argue it. We vote on it. But the real question is this. What are we actually going to do about it? Now, here's the thing about John Hege, our pastor. He's a doer. He's a man of action. He's been doing this his whole life. Pushing for God's purpose. He embraces people of the Christian faith, all Christians, and he embraces Jewish people, and he pushes. He doesn't impose his will on anybody. He opens their eyes. And he and I'd say we're best friends. And our families are best friends. We just adore each other. Because we're people of faith, real faith, not fake faith. People of action. 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It's not about slogans, it's about action. This is a refuge for young, often terrified, unwed mothers. Teen girls feel like they have nowhere to turn. Instead of being pushed toward the abortion mill, Hege Ministries gives them something else. 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And those young ladies who need help are going to be in good hands at Hege Ministries Sanctuary of Hope. You feel inspired when you're around this man. I do. You really do. And what he does inspires tens of thousands of other people. It's just a fantastic ministry. Fantastic ministry. You might say to yourself, Mark, you're a Jew talking about a Christian's ministry? You bet I am. I'm doing exactly that. Because I know he'll reach a lot of people and do a lot of good. And I do believe in Judeo-Christian values, and so does he. Fantastic family and individual. That's a fantastic ministry. Lots more when we come back. The Power Hour, I call it Hour 3. We've just gotten started. We could do this show for another 10 hours, but I don't think you'd want that. I think everybody went to China. I wasn't asked, but I wouldn't go anyway. You want to know why, Mr. Producers? I don't want cameras and bugs and all the rest of it tracking me around and so forth. And who the hell knows if I'd get out of there? I don't think I'm their best friend, do you?
No, I don't think so. I'll be right back.

0: Charlie died after taking a single pill that turned out to be counterfeit.
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10: News this hour from Town Hall. I'm Jason Walker. First round of talks in China over now. Discussions, for the most part, described as very cordial, though little progress has been reported. Early in the day, President Trump and Chinese President Xi Jinping were greeted by dignitaries and hundreds of military troops, but it was the little ones, the kids, who clearly stole the show.
11: I think I was particularly impressed by those children. They were happy. They were beautiful. The military is obvious. It couldn't be better, but those children were amazing, and they represent so much.
10: On a more somber note, Xi Jinping did warn the United States that mishandling the Taiwan issue could lead to conflict, but he added the United States and China should be partners, not rivals. On Capitol Hill, House Speaker Mike Johnson has slammed Democrats on the issue of immigration.
12: Speaker Mike Johnson is criticizing the Democrat Party, saying, quote, "There is not a single Democrat who believes border security or immigration enforcement should exist." In an official press release, the speaker points to recent comments in the California governor's race, where he says nearly all Democrats answered yes when asked if they support providing health care to illegal aliens. The speaker says due to this, Republicans are eager to pass a reconciliation bill and get it to the president's desk quickly. Willie Nelson, Washington.
10: Foreign ministers starting a two-day meeting in New Delhi. Diplomats from Brazil, Russia, India, China, and South Africa attending those talks. And Russia launching a massive daytime attack on Ukraine. More than 800 drones fired into 20 regions of the country. Officials say at least 6 people have been killed, dozens wounded, including a number of school kids. More on these stories, townhall.com.
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26: 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Our number, 877-381-3811, 877-381-3811. I'm well aware here of the confrontation between one of Rand Paul's sons and Congressman Mike Lawler. And I'm not going to get into it for one simple reason. Number one, the senator had nothing to do with it. And number two, his son has apologized. He was drunk and said he's going into rehab to deal with his drinking issue. So I don't think it serves any purpose for me to be dumping on his son for what he said, which was horrible, but which he has quickly apologized for and says he's going to get some treatment for his drinking problem. So I'm going to leave it at that. I've never gone after Tucker Carlson's son. He's gone after mine, my stepson, for a full hour. I don't know that I've ever gone after anybody's kid. Have I, Mr. Producer? I don't like it, and I don't do it. You want to get in my face and talk to me? That's one thing. Okay, I understand. But leave the kids out of it, especially if they haven't done anything or if they've done something stupid and then apologize for it. My stepson, David, we couldn't be more proud of him. All through this war, he has served our country, our president, our ambassador, helping Americans leave the Middle East, providing Americans with support of all kinds, running their bomb shelters, spending life in and out of bomb shelters, never complains. I've never heard him complain, not once. And then I have to deal with the reprobates, the cowards, the punks. We want you to believe that he's involved in some kind of conspiracy, that somehow he and I have control over Trump or the government. I don't think the president would know David if he bumped into him. He knows of him for sure. And there have been several efforts, I'm not going to get into it, that are absolutely unacceptable in trying to harm him politically in his position, but they have failed. He does his job, and he does it earnestly for the United States government, for the ambassador, and for the president. And he represents our country beautifully. But the bigots and the Jew haters out there can't control themselves. You see him in the streets. It's not just the Islamists. It's not just them. That would be enough. But it's the acolytes to Carlson, or to Bannon, or to Kelly, or to Fuentes, or to Owens. Now I want to say something else about Joe Rogan. He was interviewing a professor the other day, a good man. Well, there's a great book out right now, Suicidal Empathy. I just started reading it. Excellent book. And he is spewing the usual libels. Speaking for the American people, of course. Does he speak to you, America? Does he take calls from you? I don't know what he's speaking to. That the American people are really troubled by the Israeli military and by Netanyahu and the Israeli government and on and on and on. Dragging us into a war and the influence they have on Trump and so forth and so on. In other words, repeating the Fuentes stuff, the traitor Tucker, Carlson stuff. And he does it with, you know, he's inquisitive. Now, this guy's either a moron or he's worse. And I don't know which it is. Obviously, I don't know the man. I don't care to know him, and I don't want to know him. But everybody else is too gutless to call him out, just like they used to be too gutless to call out Tucker, but now they're okay, and the rest of them. You know, somebody has to plow the fields a little bit in order to get it done. Well, you listen to this guy, Joe Rogan, if you must, but I've listened to some of his clips that have been sent to me and Mr. Producer. It's a lowlife. It's what he is. Dumb as a doorknob. I know another comedian. I know another actor, or whatever that show was. What was that show again, Mr. Producer? Do you remember? Fear Factor. Where they're bouncing off the stuff, you know, whatever. And he's damn good as a color commentator for the UFC. That I have to say. Give credit where credit's due. But he doesn't seem to have much between the ears. That's my view. I'm not looking to get in a fight with this guy. But he's a public person. He makes these comments. It's the same old crap. And the other one is Buddy Vaughn. What's that guy's name? I forget his name. Google it, would you, please? It's hard to Google while I'm on the air. Theo Vaughn, that's his name. Another one. Dumb as a kumquat, this guy. Another comedian. All the comedians are very funny, except they're not funny. More like a joke. Theo Vaughn. It's another one. And they all say the same thing. They all interview each other, too, I noticed. The comedians, they interview each other. Same damn thing. They're contributing to all this hate. They're contributing to all this violence. Oh, you better believe they are. Terrible. They can't be persuaded either. It's just not the way it works. Just not the way it works. Just asking questions, you know. Whatever it is. Power of the Jews. Gee, we never heard that before. Did we? No, we never did. And by the way, they hate many of you Christians too. Trust me on this. They do. Most of these people are, they're reprobates. They don't have real great morals. Most of them. You know, they're potheads, some of them. Whatever. Whatever. Just seems like there's an awful lot of these people these days that have a lot of platforms, doesn't it? Does to me. Here we have an article, another one in the New York Times, about the Golden Dome. The Golden Dome is intended to protect us from nuclear attack. Sounds like a worthwhile mission, doesn't it? Or should we spend more money in Minnesota? Or should we spend more money for care in California? What do you say? Or should we give health care to illegal aliens? Yeah, that's better. But they're upset about the cost, you see. And they're using phony numbers over there at the New York Slimes. What a disreputable piece of crap that corporation is. Remember, this is a corporation. It's not some guy in the basement printing a newspaper. This is a major corporation. And the managing partner is one of the wealthiest men in the world. I believe he's a Mexican citizen. Yeah, there are Mexican citizens. Did you know that, Mr. Reducer? Yes. A report from the Congressional Budget Office, which is wrong about 80% of the time, said that space-based interceptors, which do not currently exist, would probably consume 60% of the total cost. Total cost of what? This is the New York Times. They don't even know how to write. A national missile defense system like President Trump's proposal, Golden Dome, could cost taxpayers $1.2 trillion over 20 years, according to a government report. To protect the continental U.S., Alaska, and Hawaii would require four separate layers of defensive. I remember when Reagan came out with the SDI, Congressional Budget Office, New York Times, the other media, and so same thing. Too expensive. It won't work. Don't do it. Star Wars. Blah, blah, blah, blah, blah, blah. There were budget fights over this. They closed the government. Reagan did because they wouldn't fund any of it. They slashed the funding. And now look at it. So we have the capacity for missiles to hit missiles. We have them on our ships. There we are in the Middle East, but we don't have them in our country. We don't have them in our country. And so what we're being told now is it's too expensive, and we don't have the technology. Exactly what we were told in the 1980s. It's too expensive, and we don't have the technology. It's disgusting. The office, budget office report found that the space-based interceptors, satellites armed with missiles orbiting the planet, would consume about 60% of the cost. Of what? 60% of the cost of what? Of the $1.2 trillion, I guess they're talking about. The CBO, all the experts there on space-based technology. Of course, there aren't. So this will be used by the Democrats to try and stop it. It's incredible to me how we just blow off the threat of nuclear weapons. It shocks me, quite frankly. Like Iran, terrorists, who want to kill us. Terrorists who've attacked us and killed our fellow citizens and maimed our fellow citizens. Terrorists. Many of whom blow themselves up. Suicide bombers with a nuclear weapon. We act like it's not a big ditch. Not imminent. Not imminent. We get from the genius senators and congressmen. Look at these people. Look at them. Look at how stupid they look. Look at how stupid they sound. Who the hell are these people? Connecticut sends us this jerk, Chris Murphy? So he's on TV and all across the nation. Endlessly. And what does he know? The first thing this guy ever did when he got out of law school is run for public office, just like Schumer. What does he know? He doesn't know anything. He's a propagandist. How do they even know how to run anything? Mondami never ran anything except his big mouth, and I've said this over and over again. Bernie Sanders never ran anything. He's mayor of Burlington, Vermont. Yeah, great job. But when it comes to nuclear missiles, there's something controversial about attacking Iran to prevent them from perfecting nuclear missiles that can hit us or Europe or countries in the Middle East. That's not important. That's not a, you know, I filled up the car today. Yeah, it's expensive. I paid over $5 a gallon. I got it. But I know it's going to come down. But I also know nuclear missiles are not going to come down on our heads. Isn't that a big deal? Jeez, I tell you. Some days I wonder. So here's the New York Times pimping. Pimping against the Golden Dome to protect our net. It's a purely defensive weapon system. It's a purely defensive weapon system to protect us from nuclear missiles. And here's the problem. We've had it so good for so long, we don't even think it's a big deal. Let's just be honest. At least half the country. It's not a big deal. It's never going to happen. Nobody's going to attack us. The psychology is all screwed up. It's all screwed up. I'll be right back.
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This is good.

0: moment on the Mark Levin Show. 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I choose it, I pick it, and we do it. All right, we'll be right back.
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4: With SRN News, I'm Jason Walker. President Trump kicking off a very busy day in Beijing, in China, of course, with all the pomp and pageantry, at the Great Hall of the People. And, of course, key talks and a state banquet on the way with President Xi Jinping. All the high praise was there for the president. There was only one stumbling block earlier in the day when the Chinese leader warned President Trump the Taiwan matter could end up someday in a conflict. Russia is still just being relentless. The Kremlin ordering a massive daytime attack in Iran, sending 800 drones in. President Volodymyr Zelensky says six people have been killed. They expect that number to climb. Dozens wounded in the attack, including several small children. SRN News.
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1: You know, I've got Bernie Sanders clips here and some of these other Democrats, and I just am not in the mood to play them. Do you know what I mean, Mr. Producer? They're too damn depressing, these people. They never stop. They just never stop. And Bernie Sanders is a con man, absolute con man. History's unfolding right before our eyes. President of the United States has delivered such a consequential first 15, 16 months in so many ways. And, you know, under our system, it's the power of the people. We have the sovereignty. Not people who newly come into this country. 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So go to amac.us/Levin. 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Join the Association of Mature American Citizens today. I know you're going to love it. All right, let's take some calls here. What do you say, folks? I say yes. Greg, Vernon, New Jersey. How are you, Greg?
2: I'm good, Mark. Thank you for taking my call.
1: You got it.
2: I really wanted to comment on the last segment about the Islamism that is turning into a problem. I mean, it just is. And, you know, it's been a long time that they've been infiltrating and taking our country sort of in their direction. Mm-hmm. You know, since we took God out of the classroom. I actually remember that from the 60s. I'm 70 years old, so I've had some time to look back at this stuff. They dumbed down our kids. 30% of the high school graduates in New York can't read. They dumbed down our teenagers and young adults. Their attention span is very, very short. They use Instagram and other techniques.
1: I'm just going to say, a lot of them are online with the internet. They're listening to the most moronic people, podcasters. This is where they get their information. Anyway, go right ahead.
2: 100%. And while we're getting stupider, they're making, you know, other countries are educating their kids the right way. They come here, they attain immediate status, and, you know, they sort of are in a position of power over our kids. They steal our intellectual property, they purchase our farmland around military bases. You know, they're buying up our debt. They're infiltrating our politics, and they use our laws against us. And most people don't, you know, they're just not aware of this. And, you know, it really needs to be spoken about more. And, you know, you're doing a great job. There's a couple of people. But,
1: well, you're right on. You're right on. We have a few politicians doing it, not enough. But people are going to wake up, and finally they're going to say, well, what happened? Why didn't anybody tell me? Well, I'm telling as many people as I can possibly tell in every format that I have. You better wake the hell up, because what you see going on in New York City, what you see going on in Dearborn, Michigan, and what you see going on in places in Texas and New Jersey and other places, this is no joke. One day you're going to wake up in your neighborhood, and people are going to be marching in front of your house, too. And they're going to be intimidating you, and you're going to have difficulty with your kids at school, and on and on and on, because that's what's going on. People don't want to assimilate. They want to control and take over. And they're trying to push people who've been in these communities for decades, maybe even generations, try to push them out of their homes, out of their neighborhoods, And when you have a Mondami, look, I, at the top of my lungs, I was warning about this guy over and over and over again. It's not like he won in some big landslide. What did he get, Rich? 51% or so, whatever it was? 52% maybe? Whatever it was. Just disgusting. All right, Greg. Thank you, buddy. Appreciate it. All right, let's go to Michael Olney, Maryland, the great WMAL. How are you?
3: Hey, Mark. I'm good. Thanks for taking my call. Love your show.
1: Thank you, sir.
3: As far as the relative danger of nuclear, I don't think the people in this country realize that the relative power is considered to be about 1,000,000 to 1 over conventional. Mm-hmm. So that means if you take the size of a conventional bomb, one that size in nuclear would be 1,000,000, the equivalent of 1,000,000 of those conventional bombs. It's just totally devastating.
1: Yeah, and people just don't. And the idea that we'd say, oh, we told you so, there's no room for we told you so, because once it happens, it's over.
3: That's right. It's nothing. It's far beyond what we can imagine. You'd have to go back to Hiroshima and Nagasaki to see the level of devastation. And those were small bombs.
1: Those were nothing compared to what they do now. These are like 100 times more powerful.
3: That's right.
1: Exactly. It's crazy. These people, and the idea we're taking it out, it's not imminent. You're trying to prevent it. Imminent, not imminent, you're trying to prevent it. These are terrorists, for God's sakes. They've already hit us several times. I just can't believe these disgusting politicians. I just can't. Great call, Michael. Thank you, sir. Doug, Pittsburgh, Texas, the great KTTV. Go right ahead, please.
4: Good evening, the great one.
1: Hello, sir.
4: That Muslim female running for office in New York that you played flapping her gums, she sounded like she was reading from a script that was about 25 years old. And if she were to stand on a soapbox in her country of origin, maybe, and pull that stunt, they'd probably stone her.
1: Mm-hmm.
4: Now, another thing that got me was that kid describing what was going on in his high school, and he's trying to carry on an intelligent conversation with a loser, Jamie Raskin.
1: Mm-hmm.
4: And Jamie Raskin is trying to school him by using misquotes and lies.
1: Mm-hmm.
4: And this young man is just getting eat up by it.
1: Mm-hmm.
4: And, of course, that's the whole purpose. That's what Jamie Raskin does, because he's a piece of dirt.
1: Mm-hmm. Now, he's a commie. Ever hear Marcus Raskin was his father? Thank you for your call, my friend. I want to give people a little history on this. And his father was a Red, too. His father was a Red, too. And they raised their son, Jamie, maybe there's others, too, to be a commie as well. And he worked with FDR's people. He worked with Johnson's people and so forth. He started the Institute for Policy Studies. First, they started opposing the Vietnam War, okay. But then they got radicalized. Radicalized. A call to resist illegitimate authority. That's what he pushed, a call to resist. Was signed by thousands of people. He took a turn in the thousands of people burning their draft cards. He was indicted, along with other leftists, for conspiracy to aid resistance to the draft. He became part of the Boston Five. Jamie thinks it's, I'm sure, all kind of cool. But he was a hardcore Red, you know, with Daniel Ellsberg. He supported him and all the rest of it, these student movements, so-called. And this is where Jamie gets his background. And they opposed us during the Cold War. They're very sympathetic to the to the Soviet Union. As I said, started this Institute for Policy Studies. And I would argue he was a communist sympathizer. That's my view. That's my view. He would call himself a non-Marxist progressive. But in my view, he was all that. He was all that. So, this Institute for Policy Studies, in my view, is a Marxist institute. And that's what his father co-founded. Let's see here if I can dig up some information on him. Just stick with me. The 60s, he was on the board of directors, a member with Ramparts magazine. Described by the House Committee on Internal Security as a pro-Hanoi, pro-Castro publication. He derided American capitalism as a system in which the rich, the quick, the clever, the unseen, I'm quoting him, set out paths which the wretched and mystified must travel. He decided to pursue the creation of an independent non-governmental organization, which is the Institute for Policy Studies. And let's see, he was associated with the Radical Education Project of the Students for a Democratic Society. You remember them? Very violent. He was indicted in 1968. He chaired the committee for the formation of a new party, which created a socialist-oriented political entity advocating the dismantling of an obsolete, dangerous American military establishment. I'm quoting, that is overextended, overarching, and overreaching. Became a member of the so-called Committee to Defend the Conspiracy, established to aid the defendants who had participated in the violent anti-war disruptions. The 1968 Democrat Party Convention in Chicago. You see where this guy's coming from, Rich? This is his father. Spring of 72, he went to Paris as part of an American delegation and met with North Vietnamese communist leaders and representatives of the Khmer National United Front of Cambodia. They only slaughtered 25% of their population. And the delegation was sponsored by the People's Coalition for Peace and Justice, which the House Committee characterized as being under the generally predominant influence of the Communist Party USA. This is Raskin's father. In the mid-70s, Raskin served as an advisory board member of the Organizing Committee of the Fifth Estate, producer of the anti-CIA publication Counter Spy. In the 70s, he was a sponsor of the Political Rights Defense Fund, a front group for Socialist Workers' Party. Got it? Yep. 1982, Raskin served a board of directors, member of SANE, a.k.a. the National Committee for a Sane Nuclear Policy, known as the Peace Action. Fellow board members included such notables as Tom Harkin of the New Left, Ramsey Clark, Edith Tiger. It goes on. Bad guy. Radical left commie. And Jamie is his son. So no wonder he's basically browbeating this 16-year-old kid that secular rules, we have secular this, we have secular that, we have secular this. No, we don't. We do not have a fundamentalist society. We do not have a one-religion control society. You don't have to be anything. You don't have to worship anything in this country. But this country was founded on Judeo-Christian principles, and there's simply no question about it. And when that young man was going back to the Declaration, that's what he was talking about. When Raskin went to the First Amendment, he was talking about separation of church and state. That's not in the First Amendment. That's not anywhere except in a letter that Jefferson wrote. The Ten Commandments used to be part of school curriculum. Prayer, open prayer, not just silent prayer, used to be part of the beginning of schools in America, and we were better off for it. And if you didn't like what was being said, let's say it was a prayer about Christ or Christianity, you didn't have to participate in it. That's it. So be it. I'll be right back.
0: Mark Levin.
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0: When we talk about Israel, we're not just talking about a place. 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

0: Ah, our friends at Chapter. If you're turning 65 or are older, I know you're like me and getting bombarded with Medicare spam. They're very, very important. It's annoying and confusing. Mailers, robocalls, ads targeted you anywhere and everywhere you are, what you watch, what you listen to. And it only gets worse as the year goes on and especially pushes hard in the fall. That's why you need to get ahead of this. You really need to get ahead of this, and I'm here to help you. And help myself, by the way. And they all claim different things. What we need going through this process is real, honest help from someone who is actually knowledgeable and professional. That's why you need to call our friends at Chapter, and they are my friends. Call them at Chapter. Cut through the confusion. 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They will look at all the plans nationwide to make sure you get the one that covers your doctors, your medicines, potential other health issues, and hopefully pay as little as possible. 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And they make this stage of your life less stressful, starting with a Medicare plan that actually fits your needs. 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Jump in now. Man, this is a fantastic opportunity. It just is. All right, more on the Raskin family. Marcus Raskin, the father. Jamie Raskin, the boy. This was written by our friends at the Capital Research Center that does a great group. Does a great job. They're a great group, and they wrote this 15 years ago. For nearly 50 years, the Institute for Policy Studies, co-founded by Raskin, has conducted a systematic campaign to undermine American foreign policies and the social and economic system that supports them. Webster's defines undermine as to excavate beneath, to weaken or wear away, secretly or gradually. Such a description is particularly appropriate for the IPS, the oldest and most ideological organization founded to impose leftist political change on America. This is Raskin's father's creation, and you'll say, well, that's a bloodline. Raskin's all in. Jamie, the political outlook of the Institute for Policy Studies is classically Marxist. It thinks capitalism is responsible for the public policies of the American government. I thought it was the Jews. Okay. And it is convinced that the corporation is the vehicle by which real change is made in American politics. It says the American people suffer because of this system, and so does the cause of world peace and prosperity. And since its founding in 1963, IPS has attacked capitalism as the scourge of the poor, the economic system that props up the nation state, and the cause of war and imperialism. Only the business class, the bourgeoisie, prospers under capitalism. The rest of the world suffers. You got it? Pure Marxism. That's our boy, Jamie. We salute our armed forces, police officers, firefighters, emergency personnel, our truckers, ICE. Thank you, ICE. And all of you. God bless each and every one of you. Red-blooded Americans. I'll see you tomorrow. Be well.
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9: News this hour from Town Hall. I'm Jason Walker. President Trump kicking off his visit earlier in the day to China with pomp and pageantry at the Great Hall of the People. And, of course, he talks in a state banquet later coming up with President Xi Jinping. And he had high praise for the Chinese leader.
10: We've had a fantastic relationship. We've gotten along. When there were difficulties, we worked it out. I would call you and you would call me. And whenever we had a problem, people don't know, whenever we had a problem, we worked that out very quickly. And we're going to have a fantastic trip together.
9: President Trump says the delegation of top businessmen that traveled to Beijing with him want to do business with Beijing.
10: I didn't want the second or the third in the company. I wanted only the top. And they're here today to pay respects to you and to China. And they look forward to trade and doing business. And it's going to be totally reciprocal on our behalf.
9: President says he remains very optimistic.
10: It's an honor to be with you. It's an honor to be your friend. And the relationship between China and the USA is going to be better than ever before. Thank you very much. Thank you.
9: There was only one so-called fly in the ointment earlier in the day when the Chinese leader warned President Trump concerning the Taiwan matter. He said if it's not handled right, it could end up in a conflict. A Utah mother who wrote a child's book about grief after her husband's death is now going to serve in prison without parole for his murder. Corey Richens was convicted in March of poisoning her husband, Eric, with fentanyl in 2022. 11 people surviving a plane crash off the coast of Florida. They spent some time on a raft. They've now been rescued. More on these stories, townhall.com.
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24: What's the most you ever lost on a coin toss?
25: Larry Elder here, the sage from South Central, the prince of Pico Union, the czar of common sense, the great Eldersky, Don Lorenzo. Welcome to the program. No victocrats allowed because we've got a country to save. So let's get her teed up!
26: You want to play rock? 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
25: 888-971-SAGE, 888-971-7243. I am Larry Elder. We are Salem News Channel. In a few minutes, we're going to be talking to the Secretary of Health and Human Services, Robert F. Kennedy Jr., in studio. Stick around for that. Going to ask him about Trump derangement syndrome, what it's like to work with Donald Trump, and what would he say to people who suffer from TDS. I also have a surprise for him. Someone did an impression of someone he's familiar with. I want to get his reaction to that impression, so stick around for that. Let's finally get to Nick Shirley, who went to Cuba and observed things in that communist island country up close and personal. Number 16.
29: What percentage of people do you think are suffering here in Cuba?
30: La mayoría. La mayoría.
29: What's your thoughts on communism? ¿Qué piensas de comunismo?
31: De lo más malo que ha existido en la vida es el comunismo. Porque realmente ninguno es comunista.
29: None of the gas stations are even in operation right now because there's quite literally no gas.
32: And we stand out like sore thumbs here, so they're wondering why we're here with cameras, interviewing people. They want to know what's happening and what people are saying. That's why people are not talking to us much.
33: They're asking why are we trying to leave the hotel early.
29: Cuba right now is facing one of the largest humanitarian crises in the world. Cuba's government is a one-party communist-ruled country, and they are facing massive food shortages, daily blackouts, and a lack of medicine. And right now, a U.S. blockade is restricting oil and gas from coming inside of the country. With communism and socialism on the rise in the West, I wanted to see what life in communism is really like firsthand, as Cuba has been living underneath communism for over 60 years. Upon arrival, I completed all required documents and had received a visa for journalistic activity. However, once I landed, all my camera gear was seized, and within 24 hours, I was planning my escape out of Cuba after their intelligence followed me all day and a two-star general came searching for me at the hotel. Now let's go see the reality of Cuba and eventually plan our escape out of Cuba.
25: Cuba has been attempting to undermine America for decades, spies, infiltration, and that is why it is in our best interest for there to be a regime change there as well. Number 17.
33: And film that lady, get a shot of her. Wow. And la última pregunta.
29: This lady had spawned out of nowhere and began spying on us. For instance, look at it. She comes into frame right here, and then she hides behind the lamppost, and then all of a sudden she starts filming us, and then when she goes to the other side of the lamppost, she then begins to act like she's on a phone call. However, she continues to point her camera towards our direction. The guy I'm interviewing then notices that she's filming us. He goes and confronts her, and she runs to the other side of the street. She then turns the corner, and my security guard follows her to see where she goes, and who does she meet up with? She meets up with the man who was following us inside of the hotel. And after we had confirmed that we were being followed by Cuban intelligence and their spies were spying on us, we hurried back up to our hotel room and made a plan to escape Cuba.
0: She makes her way through the woods to him, and then he goes, no, like saying, don't sit here. Boom, sits there. So they're together, 100%. Come back to the hotel, buddy's here. They're 100% watching us. Option two is, we're flights onto me. They're 100% onto me.
33: So you think we gotta leave tomorrow morning?
0: If we're gonna deal with the pressure at one point, which I think we're going to anyways, we do it trying to be ready at the airport, where there's public eyes. We're in Cuba, we're in Comitán. So this is a different ballgame for all of us.
33: Think we can get a boat tonight?
0: I was thinking about making a call to see if we were to do that, how far would the U.S. Coast Guard need us to be? There are problems now. So are these advantages?
33: This is literally the North Korea of Latin America, and we have spies on us.
0: They're 100%. 100%. I'm 100% convinced.
1: But if we grab our bags right now, we make an escape, they're going to say, hey, they just took off.
0: No,
1: they're going to shut this whole down looking for us.
29: And to make things even worse, Cuba was having their May Day march just outside our hotel in the morning, so all around the hotel, military and Cuba government was surrounding the hotel, protecting the streets for the march the next morning.
33: My thoughts. So tomorrow, they're going to have the march for the May 1st march.
0: Yeah.
33: It's a big march. So it starts at 6. They're either going to come for us
0: yes.
33: by 3 or 4,
0: Facts.
33: So we have to be out of here by then.
0: Yes.
33: And whether that's us bouncing around the city in a pair of two and one off on their own, and maybe I'll meet back up, but we have to distract them enough by the time it's our time to board on the airport at 8 a.m., they're too occupied doing this march thing.
29: We took a bit of a risky move and headed down to the lobby to act as if we had no idea they were spying on us and act very casual. So security puffed on some Cuban cigars, I drank some water, security chatted up with some of the people working at the hotel, and then we went back upstairs and barricaded ourselves into the hotel room for the night. And then at 4 a.m. we made our attempt to escape the hotel.
33: Alright, 4 a.m. now, we're in the elevator, we're heading down to the bottom lobby. And we're making our way out. Right now, the people are gathering out on the streets. We have one of the security guards down the bottom, making sure that it's clear for us to walk out of the lobby right now. And now we're heading out, getting on a taxi, and making our way to the airport as fast as possible.
29: One of the security guards was stopped by someone at the hotel as she asked why we are leaving the hotel early, and she would not let us leave. They were stalling for some reason. And then when we did try to make it out to go get a taxi, the guy barely let us out the door. And then when we got out to get a taxi, they called us back in.
33: We're running into some complications here. Just trying to get out. They're asking why we're trying to leave the hotel early.
29: And they took us into the back room of the hotel, and we had a meeting with a 2-star general who interrogated us for 10 to 15 minutes about why we're trying to leave Cuba, what was our purpose of our travels, what kind of questions we were asking the people on the streets, what kind of footage we got. The general then said we could go, and he said they would get us a taxi to the airport. However, we waited for 5 minutes and there was no taxi. We thought we were about to get set up, so we left the hotel and set off on foot to escape Cuba.
33: As soon as we made it down to the hotel lobby, they had their guys down there. We had immigration, and they brought us in for an interview.
2: Gabe, so what's the current circumstances that we got going on right now? We're trying to find a taxi. We've left the hotel. We're a few miles out now. No taxis are anywhere. How are we getting out of Cuba?
1: So, number one, second we got downstairs, we had, what you want to call their undercover police, walking through the lobby, just playing it cool, acting like there's nothing. Once you and I came downstairs, and you guys made your way out to the front, two-star general came out of nowhere, and he asked as politely as possible, but with firm action, like, hey, I need to sit down. We need to talk to you guys. And then he realized that he was pressing, so he's like, hey, could you just bring in your friend so we could talk? And I was like, oh, what's going on? And he goes, I would want to talk inside. That's when he came outside to the outside lobby. I was trying to just engage the conversation there, and he said, I would like to talk inside. We had our conversation. Now they let us leave, and now we're on foot by the university and the hospital. And
25: 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Because their mom or dad, or sometimes even both, are in prison. But you can help them experience a better future. We asked this Angel Tree camper to tell us about a day at an Angel Tree camp.
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0: 888-971-SAGE, 888-971-7243, Larry Elder, Salem News Channel. It is my honor to welcome in studio the Secretary of Health and Human Services, Robert F. Kennedy, Jr. Mr. Secretary, thank you so much for taking the time.
1: Larry, it's good to be back with you.
0: This is actually our third time meeting. I'm not sure you remember the first one.
1: I know we met at the Chernock's house in on Mandeville Canyon.
0: Right.
1: And then I can't remember. I know there was a time before that.
0: There were a couple of others. We were in the green room together. This is years ago. I can't recall what I was there for or what you were there for. We weren't together, but we were together in the green room. We had a long conversation about you, about your father, about your uncle. And you were really quite, I thought, thoughtful, forthcoming, and willing to talk about stuff like that. It was great.
1: Then we had
0: dinner. For about maybe 45 minutes, you had to get up and go, so I don't know if you remember that. And then we did a town hall together with Tucker Carlson in Milwaukee. And
1: yes.
0: that was a couple of hours. So.
1: Yeah. Oh.
0: So we've had a lot of encounters.
1: You can probably think of some other ones when we put our heads together.
0: Mr. Secretary, obviously you were a Democrat for a very long time. You became an independent. You are now in the Trump administration. Half the country literally despises this man. I've lost at least three friends I've known for about 40 years.
1: Only three.
0: Well, friends in air quotes, one of whom

0: what has Trump actually done that has hurt you? None of us can answer that question.
1: I know.
0: They say, well, I've lost all of my friends, or it's fractured my family. Trump didn't do that. They did that.
1: They did it. They did it. He didn't do it.
0: I've got a couple of more points.
1: Sure.
0: The other thing I ask him is, I say, why have you given Trump the power
1: yes.
0: to personally upset you?
1: Yes.
0: Why did you see that power?
1: Yes.
0: Man, that just, that was crazy.
1: George, how do they respond to that, George?
0: They can't. They start blaming. The argument is it always works back to what has happened to them. But right. I will tell you one thing about this whole system today, and kind of Chris DeGaulle talked about this last year sometime.
1: Mm-hmm.
0: This whole thing of the Democratic Party is, and I call it truth denial syndrome instead, TDS. They just deny the truth. But
1: right.
0: in every ancient society, there was a warning against coveting. You know, you kind of envy somebody, and then you're kind of jealous of them, and then you covet what they have, and mm-hmm. then you get to the point where the Democrat Party is. You don't want those people to have what they have, and that's the millionaire thing.
1: It's a fascinating dynamic, isn't it, George? It really is in a bad way. Because look, we could lose this country if they take control of the House and or the Senate in a few months because of some of these Trump hating Republicans. We're going to be in such a world of hurt. You think affordability is bad now? What do you think they're going to do with their policies as they're tying Trump up with weekly impeachments? We're going to be in a world of hurt. Is there a way out of this? Tell me what you think. 800-655-MIKE, 800-655-6453.
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8: With SRN News, I'm Rich Thomason in Washington. Retail sales rose last month, up 0.5%, according to the Commerce Department. It was a slowdown from the red-hot rate of 1.6% in March, and that was the largest one-month increase in retail spending in more than 3 years. Their first meeting lasted a couple of hours, Chinese President Xi hosting President Trump for talks in Beijing, with Mr. Trump describing it as a great meeting. He calls a Chinese counterpart a friend. However, Xi warns of potential conflicts between the U.S. and China over Taiwan. The British military says a ship that was anchored off the United Arab Emirates has been hijacked. It's heading toward Iranian territorial waters. And Russia has launched a massive drone and missile attack.

0: attack on Ukraine's capital and other cities. The overnight attack killed at least four people, injured dozens more in the capital, Kiev. 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

0: Charlie's widow. That's evil. No, you don't need to be a rocket scientist to see through that. In fact, look at this text message I just got from Florida. Mike, you're taking their bait. We don't need to listen to their conspiracy ideas about the attempts to kill our president, about Macron's wife, and they're saying it's not America first, to make sure we're not annihilated by the crazed terrorists with nuclear weapons. Stop giving them credibility, please. I'm not giving them credibility at all. I'm saying to you, you're making a mistake if you don't recognize and acknowledge how these people feel. You don't, again, I've said this 1,000 times, you can be cynical about our relationship with Israel without being an anti-Semite. And too many people go to DEFCON 1 and they say, you're a Jew hater if you're not comfortable with the role that Israel plays with our foreign policy. Now, it's up to us to try to persuade people about why Israel matters and why we should support the state of Israel. But to just denounce them as anti-Semites, you're not getting it. You're taking the bait. You're shutting it down in a way that you shouldn't do that. 800-655-MIKE. We have an open line, a busy day, a lot of breaking news, the latest on Trump's visit to China, and more, all straight ahead. So many people living with everyday pain think they're just stuck with it. 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
2: With SRN News, I'm Rich Thomason in Washington. Following the first meeting of their summit, which ran a couple of hours, President Trump and Chinese President Xi attended a state dinner in Beijing. Earlier, his Chinese hosts rolled out the red carpet for President Trump. The White House says the two presidents had a good meeting, talking, among other things, about enhancing economic cooperation. Although China's Xi did warn President Trump of a potential confrontation between the U.S. and China over Taiwan, Secretary of State Rubio says it would be a terrible mistake for China to try to take Taiwan by force. The British military reports the seizure of a ship that had been anchored off the coast of the United Arab Emirates. No word on who commandeered the vessel, although last word it was sailing toward Iranian waters. The Dow is up 259 points. More details at srnnews.com.
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3: With SRN News, I'm Rich Thomason in Washington. President Trump calls the first meeting of his summit with Chinese President Xi extremely positive and productive. Xi stresses the need for U.S.-China cooperation, although the Chinese leader warned of a possible showdown between China and the U.S. over Taiwan. Big part of the summit focuses on economics. China seeks a loosening of trade restrictions. The U.S. is hoping to make trade deals. Retail sales rose last month, up 0.5%, according to the Commerce Department. It was a slowdown from the red-hot rate of 1.6% in March. That was the largest one-month increase in retail spending in more than 3 years. On Wall Street this morning, stocks solidly higher. The Dow is up about 379 points, a gain of almost 1%. The Nasdaq ahead 271 points. The S&P is up 63. More details at srnnews.com.
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0: This is Hugh Hewitt for townhall.com. Since the battle with Iran began on February 28th, there have been so many reports of, quote, deals with the rump regime atop the ruins of the Iran's Islamic Revolutionary Guard Corps, it seems almost silly to respond to another one. But I trust Israeli journalist Amit Segal. On Wednesday, Segal summed up the supposed framework. The most salient part is said to include, and I quote, negotiations are still underway on the duration of the Iranian enrichment freeze. Three sources said the freeze would last at least 12 years. One source estimated the final outcome would be 15 years. End of quote. That, in and of itself, makes this a terrible proposed deal, one that would draw fierce criticism from the GOP's Iran hawks, who want President Trump to finish the job, no enrichment of uranium, period, and finish the job in dramatic fashion. President Trump doesn't surrender leverage. He's got it. We have to hope he uses every ounce of it.
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0: with SRN News. I'm Bob Agnew in Washington. President Trump today trying to find some common ground with China. He says he's been given a very warm reception. He also dug into history to make the connection between the U.S. and Chinese people. He said that citizens of the U.S. and China have long shared what he called a deep sense of mutual respect. He used history to illustrate the point, noting that Benjamin Franklin once published the sayings of the philosopher Confucian. He also noted that Chinese workers helped to lay those railroad tracks that connected the Atlantic and the Pacific coasts of the United States. Meanwhile, the administration's China trip is drawing criticisms not just for the diplomacy, but also for who was allowed to make the journey. Secretary of State Marco Rubio joining the president in Beijing, despite past Chinese sanctions, barring his entry into the country because of him criticizing their human rights record. On Wall Street right now, the Dow way up by 465 points. This is
1: from the Mauna Loa Media News Center. I'm Chaz Ontai. A visitor is being charged with harassing a Hawaiian monk seal on Maui. Igor Litvinchuk, a 38-year-old man from Covington, Washington, was arrested on Wednesday near Seattle by agents with the National Oceanic and Atmospheric Administration. Litvinchuk remained in custody and was scheduled for his initial court appearance in Seattle this morning. Video allegedly showed Litvinchuk throwing a rock at the seal, and it went viral and prompted outrage in Hawaii and around the world. And federal funding for Native Hawaiian education programs will continue for at least another year after U.S. Department of Education Secretary Linda McMahon vowed not to cut the Native Hawaiian education program, offering a temporary reprieve to organizations across Hawaii that had warned of widespread service reductions and closures. This news report isn't brought to you by Timmy T's Sandwich Shop. Hey, Kapolei, Timmy T's is open 7 days a week, 9 a.m. to 8 p.m. Mostly sunny, highs in the low 80s.
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4: Stuck in traffic? We've got the answer.
5: Traffic coming in from Hawaii Kai is slower than usual right now because of an accident at East Hine Drive in Aina Haina. Kalani out on the highway gets slow at Ele Lupe. After the accident, you'll move okay, but the freeway is slow now from Cocoed Avenue to Punahou. The drive over from the windward side is okay on all three highways, no incidents. The west side freeway traffic is still slow through the Waikele area, and it's slow as usual behind the Middle Street merge.
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1: Stuck in traffic? We've got the answer.
2: The slowest traffic's now at the Middle Street merge. The H1 has cleared through the Waikele area. At Middle, the H1 is backed up to the airport on-ramp on the viaduct. The Mwatulua backed up before Pu'uloa Road. After Middle, the H1 is below speed to the Punahou exit in Makiki. Nimitz eastbound moves okay after you get past Sand Island Access Road. On the east side, Kalani Anoli Highway is still slow from Elelupe to an accident at East Hine Drive.
3: The Department of Veterans Affairs is so innovative, it not only improves the lives of veterans, it transforms the lives of healthcare professionals who serve them with access to the latest technologies and remarkable benefits. 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

0: Washington. President Trump in Beijing paying a visit to China for diplomacy, but he also says that the two countries have long-standing ties. China's Xi Jinping, meanwhile, warning President Trump that the two countries could clash over the issue of Taiwan. And that is a little bit of harsh rhetoric amidst what has been primarily a lot of friendly discussions between the two. Iran's economy has hit a weak point following Operation Epic Fury. The administration says its economic pressure campaign against Iran is continuing, even as the U.S. targets the regime's financial networks, oil revenues, and Chinese companies accused of helping Tehran evade those sanctions. The British military says a ship anchored off the east coast of the United Arab Emirates was seized and is making its way toward Iranian waters. The ship had been anchored northeast of the UAE port of Fujairah near the Strait of Hormuz. This is SRN News.
1: From the Mon Lama Media News Center, I'm Chaz Zontai. A Washington man is in charge with allegedly throwing a large rock at an endangered Hawaiian monk seal on Maui. 38-year-old Igor Litvinchuk of Covington, Washington, was charged with violating the Endangered Species Act and the Marine Mammal Protection Act. Witnesses reportedly saw Litvinchuk follow a seal along the shoreline. He was then seen on video as he picked up a large rock and threw it toward the seal's head, narrowly missing her. And applications for the Office of Hawaiian Affairs March 2026 Kona Lo General Disaster Assistance Program will soon be open. Native Hawaiian families impacted by the March storms will have access to direct financial assistance through the new program. The application for the program opens this Saturday at 9 a.m. and will be available online and at designated locations on Oahu, Maui, and Molokai. Check out oha.org for more info. 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Hey, Kapolei, Timmy T's is open at the Kapolei Shopping Center. Mostly sunny with some showers, highs in the low 80s.
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5: 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A recent Nielsen study says 72% of voters react favorably to radio and video ads combined. 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

0: The west side traffic looks good on Farrington, Fort Weaver. The H2 and the H1 is at speed until you get to the morning jam at the Middle Street merge. After Middle, the H1 is slow to Punahou. Nimitz, not a very good alternative. It's slow from the freeway to Waya Camilo. It's okay from there to downtown. Windward traffic is good. If you're coming in from the east, the slow traffic starts on the freeway at the 11th Avenue on-ramp in Kaimuki. It's slow from there to Makiki.
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0: I'm Bob Agnew in Washington. During President Trump's toast at the state banquet with the Chinese President Xi Jinping, he said citizens of the U.S. and China have long shared what he called a deep sense of mutual respect, and he even used history to illustrate the point, noting that Benjamin Franklin himself once published the sayings of the philosopher Confucius in his newspaper. The administration's China trip drawing more attention not just for diplomacy going on there, but for who made the journey. Secretary of State Marco Rubio joining President Trump in Beijing despite past Chinese sanctions barring Rubio from entering the country because of his human rights criticisms. Honda says it racked up a full-year loss for the first time ever, losing $2.7 billion in the last fiscal year. That was due to a costly overinvestment in electric vehicles. It simply didn't pan out. On Wall Street, the Dow right now up 402 points, and NASDAQ up 224. This is
1: From the Mon Lama Media News Center, I'm Chaz Zontai. A Washington man is in charge with allegedly throwing a large rock at an endangered Hawaiian monk seal on Maui. 38-year-old Igor Litvinchuk of Covington, Washington, was charged with violating the Endangered Species Act and the Marine Mammal Protection Act. Witnesses reportedly saw Litvinchuk follow a seal along the shoreline. He was then seen on video as he picked up a large rock and threw it toward the seal's head, narrowly missing her. And applications for the Office of Hawaiian Affairs March 2026 Kona Lo General Disaster Assistance Program will soon be open. Native Hawaiian families impacted by the March storms will have access to direct financial assistance through the new program. The application for the program opens this Saturday at 9 a.m. and will be available online and at designated locations on Oahu, Maui, and Molokai. Check out oha.org for more info. 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Hey, Couple A, Timmy T's is open at the Couple A Shopping Center. Mostly sunny with some showers, highs in the low 80s.
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13: Breaking news at Town Hall. I'm Bob Agnew in Washington. Speaking today in Beijing, President Trump said China is one of America's oldest allies.
14: The relationship between the American and Chinese people goes all the way back to America's founding. The first American consul to China, Samuel Shaw, arrived on the first American trading ship to reach these shores in 1784. The Chinese merchants had a name for the Americans. They called their visions the New People.
13: Meanwhile, President Trump's trip to China has yielded positive results, as Donna Warner reports.
15: At a banquet later in the day Thursday, President Xi said he and Trump had in-depth communication and said we both believe that the China-U.S. relationship is the most important bilateral relationship in the world. We must make it work and never mess it up. President Trump extended an invitation to Xi.
14: It is my honor to extend an invitation to you and Madam Peng to visit us at the White House this September 24th, and we look forward to it.
15: Trump is hoping China will buy more U.S. agricultural products and passenger planes.
13: And that is Donna Warder reporting on Wall Street. The Dow is up 384 points. Several U.S. cities, especially in Texas, saw the fastest growth last year.
16: Data released by the U.S. Census Bureau shows small cities in big Texas metro areas were the fastest growing in the U.S. last year. Salina, Princeton, Melissa, and Anna were ranked 1, 3, 4, and 5. All are in the Dallas-Fort Worth area. Fulshear near Houston ranked second. These cities saw growth rates from nearly 15 to 25%. Texas cities like Fort Worth and Austin also saw significant population gains. Meanwhile, 29 Palms, California, and Key West, Florida experienced the highest rates of population losses. I'm Marcela Sanchez.
13: And more at townhall.com.
17: From the Maluma Media News Center, I'm Chaz Ontai. A visitor is being charged with harassing a Hawaiian monk seal on Maui. Igor Litvinchuk, a 38-year-old man from Covington, Washington, was arrested on Wednesday near Seattle by agents with the National Oceanic and Atmospheric Administration. Litvinchuk remained in custody and was scheduled for his initial court appearance in Seattle this morning. Video allegedly showed Litvinchuk throwing a rock at the seal and it went viral and prompted outrage in Hawaii and around the world. And federal funding for Native Hawaiian education programs will continue for at least another year after U.S. Department of Education Secretary Linda McMahon vowed not to cut the Native Hawaiian education program, offering a temporary reprieve to organizations across Hawaii that had warned of widespread service reductions and closures. This news report is brought to you by Timmy T's Sandwich Shop. Hey, Kapolei, Timmy T's is open 7 days a week, 9 a.m. to 8 p.m. Mostly sunny, highs in the low 80s.
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0: finish line, and then thereafter, always good to see you. Senator Joni Ernst from Iowa on the Armed Services Committee and Homeland Security, thank you. I'll be right back on the Salem News Channel, Salem Radio Network, and our wonderful affiliates.
1: With SRN News, I'm Bob Agnew in Washington. Speaking today in Beijing, President Trump said that China is one of America's oldest allies. He had a lot of diplomatic words, but there's a little bit of tension brewing between the U.S. and China, actually lingering tensions over the issue of the future of Taiwan. President Trump's trip to China has yielded positive results, including another invitation, this time for the Chinese president and his wife to pay a visit to President Trump later this year at the White House. Also at SRNnews.com, the administration's trip to China has one special feature. Secretary of State Marco Rubio, he had been banned from entering that country earlier because of his criticism of China's record on human rights that was lifted for this particular trip. On Wall Street, the major indexes all thriving as a result of the president's positive diplomatic relations with China and other positive developments. Right now, the Dow is up by almost 400 points.
2: From the Mon Lama Media News Center, I'm Chaz Zontai. A Washington man has been charged with allegedly throwing a large rock at an endangered Hawaiian monk seal on Maui. 38-year-old Igor Litvinchuk of Covington, Washington, was charged with violating the Endangered Species Act and the Marine Mammal Protection Act. Witnesses reportedly saw Litvinchuk follow a seal along the shoreline. He was then seen on video as he picked up a large rock and threw it toward the seal's head, narrowly missing her. And applications for the Office of Hawaiian Affairs March 2026 Kona Lo General Disaster Assistance Program will soon be open. Native Hawaiian families impacted by the March storms will have access to direct financial assistance through the new program. The application for the program opens this Saturday at 9 a.m. and will be available online and at designated locations on Oahu, Maui, and Molokai. Check out oha.org for more info. 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Mostly sunny with some showers, highs in the low 80s.
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0: Welcome back, America. Hugh Hewitt on the Salem News Channel, the Salem Radio Network. We have great affiliates as well all over the United States of America. Thank you all for tuning in. Admiral Bradley Cooper is the chairman of CENTCOM. He is the general in charge, or the admiral in charge of the war with Iran, and he testified before the Senate Armed Services Committee today. I mentioned with Senator Ernst an exchange he had with Senator Ashley Moody of Florida. I want to play that exchange for you. Cut number 14.
14: How long have you been familiar with Iran and its leadership and its

With SRN News, I'm Bob Agnew in Washington. During President Trump's toast at the state banquet, Chinese President Xi Jinping, the president said that citizens of the U.S. and China have long shared what he called a deep sense of mutual respect. He even used history to illustrate

0: published the sayings of the philosopher Confucius in his newspaper back in the early days of this country. He also noted that Chinese workers helped to lay the railroad tracks that connected the Atlantic and Pacific coasts of the United States in the 1800s. The British military says a ship anchored off the east coast of the United Arab Emirates has been seized and is making its way toward Iranian waters. The ship had been anchored northeast of the UAE port of Fujairah. That's near the Strait of Hormuz. Fujairah is an important oil export terminal. A booming session on Wall Street at the close. The Dow was up 349, the NASDAQ up 214. This is
1: from the Mon Lama Media News Center. I'm Chaz Zontai. A Washington man is in charge with allegedly throwing a large rock at an endangered Hawaiian monk seal on Maui. 38-year-old Igor Litvinchuk of Covington, Washington, was charged with violating the Endangered Species Act and the Marine Mammal Protection Act. Witnesses reportedly saw Litvinchuk follow a seal along the shoreline. He was then seen on video as he picked up a large rock and threw it toward the seal's head, narrowly missing her. And applications for the Office of Hawaiian Affairs March 2026 Kona Lo General Disaster Assistance Program will soon be open. Native Hawaiian families impacted by the March storms will have access to direct financial assistance through the new program. The application for the program opens this Saturday at 9 a.m. and will be available online and at designated locations on Oahu, Maui, and Molokai. Check out oha.org for more info. 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Hey, Kapolei, Timmy T's is open at the Kapolei Shopping Center. Mostly sunny with some showers, highs in the low 80s.
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9: 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People who don't need to be encouraged are veterans. I'm pleased to honor and welcome onto the program, John Vick. John is the Executive Director of Concerned Veterans for America. John, when I read your bio, I was kind of astonished because you enlisted as a Marine after 9/11. You deployed as a Marine. Then you came and Mustanged over to the United States Naval Academy. Then you deployed again. What's the backstory there? Well, how did they get you to leave being a Marine? I married the daughter of a Marine and then go to the Academy. I've got a step. I've got a son-in-law who's an Annapolis grad. How'd that happen?
10: Unexpectedly. Yeah, no, it's not too much, actually. I wanted to be in the Navy and specifically to be a Navy officer since about fourth grade. 9/11 happened when I was in high school, and I was growing up in Texas at the time, and just about everybody was joining the Marines. And so went ahead and did that. wouldn't trade it for the world.

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1: From the Monloma Media News Center, I'm Chaz Ontai. A Washington man has been charged with allegedly throwing a large rock at an endangered Hawaiian monk seal on Maui. 38-year-old Igor Litvinchuk of Covington, Washington, was charged with violating the Endangered Species Act and the Marine Mammal Protection Act. Witnesses reportedly saw Litvinchuk follow a seal along the shoreline. He was then seen on video as he picked up a large rock and threw it toward the seal's head, narrowly missing her. And applications for the Office of Hawaiian Affairs March 2026 Kona Lo General Disaster Assistance Program will soon be open. Native Hawaiian families impacted by the March storms will have access to direct financial assistance through the new program. The application for the program opens this Saturday at 9 a.m. and will be available online and at designated locations on Oahu, Maui, and Molokai. Check out oha.org for more info. 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Mostly sunny with some showers, highs in the low 80s.
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8: Welcome back, America. I got two more segments for the Aviv Reddy Gore. I remind you, his Patreon community, well worth the time. Don't miss Ask Aviv Anything. 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Of course, he's the Middle East correspondent for the Free Press, and I encourage you to subscribe to that. When you and Hussein Mansour got around to it, you talked about how the radical left got into the universities. I don't think anyone argues that anymore. But it moved out. It moved out in the Democratic Party and the Democratic Socialists of America. And now we have Mamdani and we have AOC in the squad, which rightly was kind of a cartoon at the beginning. But now it's not a cartoon anymore. We've got Graham Plantner running in Maine and El Sayed running in Michigan. We got a lot of these hard left radicals. They're not lunatics. They're hard left radicals. And your 15 minutes yesterday about Nick Kristof, I remind you, we're FCC regulated, so we can't be as colorful as you were. That was his price of admission. He wants to do the radical chic and mau-mauing, the Tom Wolfe thing of the 1960s. He wants in on that game. He's tired of the old moderate left, old school liberal, help the poor game. He wants to be into the violence game because he went all in that column. Does that follow like night follows day from your conversation the week before with Mansour?
9: You know, I am sure he won't say that. He won't say it that way. I'm sure he doesn't think he supports violence in any way. But the standards that the New York Times employs for fact-checking in an op-ed, remember the Senator Tom Cotton column?
8: Oh, yeah.
9: That got people fired at the New York Times? And one of the reasons they said it got them fired is it didn't meet their editorial standards for checking his facts or whatever it was. Well,

0: 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Hey, Kapolei, Timmy T's is open at the Kapolei Shopping Center. Mostly sunny with some showers, highs in the low 80s.
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9: He ran for California governor. He ran for United States president. And now he's running wild in dictocrat minds. Here's Larry.
10: 888-971-SAGE, 888-971-7243. 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
11: Hello, sagacious Eldorado. You know, when I'm not calling Salem and your show, on Sundays, I call a radical left talk show on the FM band and speak to a melanated Democratic Marxist who recently called you an Uncle Tom after I urged him and his listeners to watch your brilliant Uncle Tom and Uncle Tom 2 documentaries to learn the truth of how the Democratic Party is America's true party of slavery, Jim Crow, the KKK, and every systemically racist institution and organization today. But before I could respond to his disgusting insult, he immediately had to go to another caller. And I want to call him back and ask him to precisely define an Uncle Tom and ask him how a person can become a traitor to their pigments, colors, shades, and hues and is not a melanated man who abandons his children, his wife, becomes a felon, and votes for the Democratic genocide of over 20 million healthy black babies at Planned Parenthood, not the true Uncle Tom.
10: Brent, thank you very much for that. I appreciate it. You know, where do you start with all of this Uncle Tom stuff? What they mean by Uncle Tom, of course, is that I am harming my own people. Uncle Tom, if you know the novel, the Harriet Beecher Stowe novel, was actually the hero of the novel. The villain was a guy named Sambo. But somehow it's been corrupted so that Uncle Tom has now been the villain for reasons I don't quite understand. But, you know, I get this a lot. Remember that letter I read the other day where someone said, sooner or later, you're going to get yours. These white people that you have been supporting are going to turn on you at some point, blah, blah, blah, blah, blah. And I had been called an Uncle Tom a million times more than I've been called the N-word. I mean, it's not even close. The viciousness that I get comes from the left. Again, I can handle it.

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1: 888-971-SAGE, 888-971-7243. I am Larry Elder. We are still on News Channel. So much to get to. A CIA agent testified that they concluded that COVID was a product of a lab leak, Wuhan lab, that Dr. Fauci was helping to fund, lied about it. And he said Dr. Fauci intervened and forced essentially us to change our conclusion from it came from a lab to we're not really sure where it came from. He testified. We'll have that for you. An angel mom testified about how her daughter was murdered by an illegal alien who never should have been out on the streets. And if Kamala Harris decides to run for president, and she appears to be thinking about doing it, that will give Gavin Newsom a huge Kamala Harris problem. I will explain. 888-971-SAGE. Mike is in Clearwater, Florida. Mike, always nice to hear from you.
2: Oh, Larry, what a hypocrisy, right? I mean, all of these people in Congress. Now, mind you, keep in mind, Congress is the only group that can engage in insider trading without getting into any kind of trouble. So AOC, Ilhan Omar, all these people that didn't have a pot to pee in or a window to throw it out of are all of a sudden multimillionaires, but yet America's an awful racist place. And how about this, Larry, before I go, we're in the wrong business, right? So instead of Sage Wireless, you need to set up Sage Home Health Care and Sage Hospice Care, because we have state-of-the-art proprietary technology where we can take care of people, yeah, even if they're not physically there. So there, Larry, yeah, what do you think?
1: Yeah, I went into the wrong field, Mike. Mike, thank you very much for the call. About AOC, I don't know about AOC's net worth. You made an assertion that her net worth, or you implied her net worth, had increased. I don't know that to be the case. We do know about Ilhan Omar, by her own admission, until she revised the her financial statement. Now, this business about we're running out of munitions in Iran, it's the other line that you're hearing. Very interesting article about this. Only a handful of people really know exactly our level of munitions. CNN said, quote, three people familiar with recent internal Defense Department stockpile assessment tells us blah, blah, blah. We're expending roughly 30% of our Tomahawk missile stockpile. And they gave a bunch of other numbers. Here's the problem. Just a handful of people really know that. The Secretary of War, the Undersecretary of Acquisition and Sustainment, and a few other people. CENTCOM. It is a violation of the Espionage Act. Makes it a felony to communicate national defense information to any person not entitled to receive it. So if anybody is giving this information to a reporter, he or she is committing a felony. And just a handful of people actually really know what the stockpile number is. And if you look at the handful of people that know it, what we know, it's not nearly like 30%, more like 7 or 8%. I'm not saying we ought not be concerned about diminishing stockpiles, but the idea that we're running out based on three unnamed sources who won't say anything because they're breaking the law, it's called fake news. I'm Larry Elder.
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8: News this hour from Town Hall. I'm Keith Peters in Washington.
9: President Trump discussed the Iran war and the blockade of the Strait of Hormuz during a summit with Chinese President Xi Jinping, that according to Secretary of State Marco Rubio. Rubio says the president made the case to China to take a more active role on Iran.
10: The Chinese have ships stuck in the Persian Gulf because setting up a system that says we're going to let certain ships through but others not, it's easier said than done. And you saw a Chinese, not Chinese flag vessel, but it was a Chinese cargo, got hit over the weekend. I'm sure Iran didn't do it deliberately, but they did it. It happened. And so that's why these Chinese ships are stuck in there.
9: China's Xi Jinping also warned President Trump that their two countries could clash over the island nation of Taiwan if the issue is not handled properly. China claims Taiwan as part of its own territory. The Senate has voted to withhold their pay during the government shutdown.
11: The bill's sponsor, Republican Senator John Kennedy, says the measure ensures lawmakers share the burden faced by unpaid federal workers.
12: This is about putting our money where our mouth is.
11: The proposal applies to the Senate only and goes into effect the day after the November 3rd midterm election. Two shutdowns in the past year created significant financial hardship, particularly at the Department of Homeland Security. The department reopened last month after a 76-day partial shutdown, the longest agency funding lapse in history. I'm Lisa Dwyer.
9: The Supreme Court has preserved women's access to a drug used in the most common method of abortion, rejecting lower court restrictions while the lawsuit continues. On Wall Street, the Dow by 370 points, the NASDAQ rose 232, the S&P advanced 56. More at townhall.com.
13: From the Malama Media News Center, I'm Chaz Ontai. A visitor is being charged with harassing a Hawaiian monk seal on Maui. Igor Litvinchuk, a 38-year-old man from Covington, Washington, was arrested on Wednesday near Seattle by agents with the National Oceanic and Atmospheric Administration. Litvinchuk remained in custody and was scheduled for his initial court appearance in Seattle this morning. Video allegedly showed Litvinchuk throwing a rock at the seal and it went viral and prompted outrage in Hawaii and around the world. And federal funding for Native Hawaiian education programs will continue for at least another year after U.S. Department of Education Secretary Linda McMahon vowed not to cut the Native Hawaiian education program, offering a temporary reprieve to organizations across Hawaii that had warned of widespread service reductions and closures. This news report is brought to you by Timmy T's Sandwich Shop. Hey, Kapolei, Timmy T's is open 7 days a week, 9 a.m. to 8 p.m. Mostly sunny, highs in the low 80s.
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